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2: 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Waze is adding some new features. For one, the GPS app will now have a special mode for motorcycle riders, which will factor in shortcuts for bikers, as well as calling out hazards like potholes or raised crosswalks. Waze is also announcing some new AI features. According to the company, you'll be able to search for your destination using your voice, with Google's Gemini model responding. Electric vehicle sales are up, according to a new report from Cox Automotive. Car makers moved just under 250,000 EVs between April and June, marking a more than 14% increase over Q1. However, that's still more than 20% below where things were a year ago, before the expiration of the federal government's EV tax credit. And the European Union is weighing new restrictions on how kids in Europe use social media. Commission President Ursula von der Leyen receiving a report recommending the EU ban kids under 13 from using the platforms. With Tech Trends, I'm Mike Dabusky, ABC News.
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0: insurance company that won't let you down. Pure.
1: These are your political insights from ABC News. A group of Jeffrey Epstein survivors is urging senators not to vote for Acting Attorney General Todd Blanche to be confirmed for the position. The women cite the DOJ's failure to redact sensitive identifying information in the Epstein files under Blanche's watch, saying it harmed survivors. Blanche's confirmation hearing is Wednesday. Wisconsin Democratic candidate for Governor Sarah Rodriguez admitted Monday she has far less cash on hand than she thought for her campaign. This after commercials were supposed to air that didn't, thanks to unpaid invoices. Rodriguez says she fired her campaign finance manager after she found some donations were double counted, while expenses were undercounted.
2: Because I was continually getting inaccurate reports from my campaign finance person, from my campaign manager.
1: The primary is August 11th. Lindsey Graham's little sister, Darlene Graham Nordone, will finish out her brother's term after he died suddenly over the weekend at age 71. I'm Stephanie Officer, ABC News.
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4: Westwood One presents America at Night. Here's your host, McGraw Milhaven.
5: Open text messages, and we've got voicemails. A couple of bits of news tonight, and then we've got my trivia question, and then we'll go straight to the phone calls. 1-844-2-McGraw, 1-844-262-4729. Last night, President Trump said that he would put a 20% fee on everything coming out of the Strait. That lasted about a day, and now he's changed his mind. I think it goes to show you that how frustrated he is with the Gulf not going in his way, and frustrated that he can't open up the Strait, and no one's really playing along with him, and Iran is not doing, he can't bully Iran into doing what he wants, and so obviously the man is frustrated. But he said that he wants to scrap the 20% fee, and he wants he told the Gulf states that if they invest in America, the United States would help their ships get through the Strait. Lots of questions about that. He says, I've decided to replace the 20% United States reimbursement fee with trade investment deals that the various Gulf states will be making into the United States. He said on social media, those investments will be massive, but at the same time, extraordinarily good for them and their future. I don't really know exactly what that means. It seems somewhat sort of not all well thought out, no real plan of attack, so on and so forth. But the idea of that toll on boats through the Strait of Hormuz, that was scrapped after, 24 hours. Phone numbers are as follows. 1-844-2-McGraw, 1-844-262-4729. Here's my trivia question for you. It's happened three times. I found out this trivia question today. I thought it was a good one. And I stumped almost everybody in the office. And when they found out the answer, they're like, ooh, that's a really good trivia question. Okay, so the trivia question is this. There's three movies, but we'll go with the first movie. The first movie to have one character played by, this is convoluted. Let me see if I can get this right. The first movie ever to have the same movie, one character in the movie portrayed by two actresses or actors, and both of those actors playing that same character in the same movie were nominated for an Academy Award. It's happened three times in the history of the Oscars. Two times, very obscure movies that you might know, but I didn't know. But the first time it happened, it was a very well-known movie. A very well-known movie. One character is played by two actors or actresses, and both of those actors or actresses were nominated for an Academy Award. Matter of fact, I think one of them won one. If you don't get it, I will tell you at the bottom of the hour. Remind me to tell you at the bottom of the hour. You can text in

0: 844-2 McGraw, or give us a call if you think you know the answer. 1-844-262-4729. But that is a good trivia question. Let's go to Bill in Wyoming. Bill, thanks for holding on. Welcome to America at Night.
1: Sure, McGraw. I think that, you know, most Americans are aware of the fact that we call the first 10 amendments to the Constitution the Bill of Rights because it supposedly enumerates our rights, okay?
0: Yes.
1: But there are several of them that most people couldn't name if their lives depended on it, is what they actually say or what they actually have to do. And the Seventh Amendment is one of those. The Seventh Amendment, I'll just real quickly read it. It's not very long. Says, in suits at common law, where the value in conspiracy or controversy, rather, shall exceed $20, the right of trial by jury shall be preserved, and no fact tried by a jury shall otherwise re-examined in any court of the United States than according to the rules of the common law.
0: Well, okay, basically, the Seventh Amendment guarantees the right to a jury trial.
1: No, that's not it at all. It's not about criminal law. It's about civil law.
0: Okay. But it guarantees the right for a jury trial in federal civil cases.
1: Criminal law does not fall any longer under common law.
0: Okay. What's your point?
1: Okay, my point is that if we were to actually go back and since this particular amendment is still in force, even though it's largely ignored and obviously partially misunderstood, then basically what it would do, it would give the common man walking around on the street the ability to take little piddly little things in front of a court and get them decided by a jury and then actually have action taken on them versus basically just kind of get screwed, quite frankly. Most small claims courts have a maximum of a couple of $1,000 and a minimum of a couple of $100. Okay, and that's not very very much wiggle room for when you're trying to actually go into a court and get justice.
0: I'm lost, Bill. I don't understand what you want. What do you want? You want the Seventh Amendment to go away?
1: First of all, I want the common law to be restored because it's been overthrown in statute over and over and over again. Common law, understood very simply, is common sense. You don't have to know the law. If you're on a common law jury, you do not have to know no statutory law to be able to make a decision in that case, because it's not based on statutory law, it's based on common law or common.
0: I thought common law was based on like medieval England or something.
1: Well, yeah, it's where it started. It started out before England was, I mean, it goes way back before England. But the bottom line is that's what our system of justice was originally based on. Now we've got things that are kind of messing things up. Like it used to be, if you were being tried for a criminal case and it was a jury trial, that you had to have a unanimous guilty verdict of 12 jurors to be convicted. They've taken that and twisted it around now. So if you don't get 12 people, then instead of calling that an acquittal, which is what it's always been until recently, now we're going to call that a mistrial, which means that now we can try you over and over and over again. Oh, the heck with double jeopardy. We've got multiple jeopardy here.
0: Bill,
1: a wonderful thing that people
0: Bill, you're all worked up tonight. Holy mackerel. Calm down. Is this your biggest issue in America today, Bill?
1: If more people got what?
0: Is this your biggest issue that you face in America today?
1: No, just on this phone call.
0: Oh, okay, all right. I mean, you seem awful worked up about this. I mean, I haven't met too many people upset.
1: I always get worked up when my fellow Americans are ignorant as a stump.
0: Well, then you must be.
1: Possibly referred to, but they don't have any idea what it says or what.
0: All right, Bill, I appreciate your passion, however misguided as it is. Thanks for calling from Wyoming. Let's go to, we got Danny and Rolla calling in tonight. Danny, good evening. Welcome back to America at Night. Oh, all right. He's not there. All right. Let's do this. Let's get Danny. We'll get Danny on the line. We got some texts we want to come in. Let's see. We had some good ones here. I want to get to some of those while we're getting the more phone calls here. How often must you say sort of? It's annoying verbal tick as in, you know, and the worst of all, like, geez. Americans who can't speak without crutch words are still getting public speaking jobs. Unbelievable. That is from Chicago. This one's from 402 in Nebraska. Whatever happened to Theo Lewis Clark? Theo Lewis Clark's taking the summer off. So hopefully he'll be back in the fall. California checks in. Thank you to all at America at Night with McGraw-Milhaven for making the world a better place. Thank you, California. Another one in California. No Scott. Keep him off the air. From Mary in Modesto, California. Here's another one. Carol in Naperville, Illinois. A few weeks back, a caller asked you your top three books. One that you shared was The Tender Bar, written by your cousin about your family. I didn't read the book, but I love the movie about the bartender who becomes a father figure for his young nephew, J.R., who grows up in the 70s on Long Island and pursues his dream of becoming a writer. Was that 2021 film based on your cousin's book? Are you the young nephew in the story? Please tell us more. Inquiring minds want to know. Carol in Naperville, Illinois. The Tender Bar the movie was based on my cousin's book, The Tender Bar. My cousin is J.R. Moehringer. He has gone on to write a number of wonderful books. That book, that movie, was based on his book. However, I'm trying to be as nice as possible. If you read the book and you watch the movie, you have to wonder if the person who made the movie read the book at all. They took some certain liberties with the book. And it's difficult to turn 300 pages, 350 pages into a two-hour movie. I understand that. And so they got, anyway, let me just say yes. But if you're interested in, if you like the movie, you will love the book 10 times more because the book is what really happened. The movie has glimpses of kind of, right? Every once in a while, they might have caught lightning in a bottle and you're like, oh, and then it's fleeting and then it's, but yes, The Tender Bar is the story about my family. My cousin wrote it. It's his story, but my sisters are in it. My grandmother, and grandpa's in it. Uncle Charlie played by Ben Affleck. That was my Uncle Charlie. It's JR's Uncle Charlie. He was my godfather. And a matter of fact, last week, JR and I got together. Had the kids play together and had a great weekend together. And talked about all the old times. So, yes, to answer your question, The Tender Bar is the story of my family through the eyes of my cousin. Because if I were to write the book, not to say that everything in the book isn't true, because it is, but if I were to write a story of my childhood, it would be a very different story. Not to say it wouldn't be any less true. It's just his story he wanted to tell about his growing up. And it's a wonderful, wonderful, wonderful story. He did a tremendous job. He's a tremendous writer. I mean, tremendous writer. Arguably, I'm biased, but arguably one of the greatest writers of his generation. He has written some of the biggest books of his generation. I think it's safe to say he wrote the Andre Agassi book, Open. He ghost wrote Shoe Dog, the Phil Knight book, and he was the ghostwriter for Spare, the Prince Harry book. So I mean, the man's got a heck of a track record with writing stories. Very well respected, very well thought of. And yes, crazy as a loon is my cousin, but that's a whole other story. All right, hold that thought. America at Night, back in a moment.
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10: All right, we're still looking for an answer for that trivia question that I heard about earlier today. The first movie ever to have, and I'll give you a hint, two actresses, they're actresses, two actresses played the same character in the same movie. Both actresses were nominated for an Academy Award. It's happened 3 times. What's the first time it ever happened? We've got text messages. Somebody said Driving Miss Daisy. That's incorrect. Somebody said Forrest Gump. Good guess. That's incorrect. Somebody else texted in Robin Williams and Sally Fields. I think they're talking about, are they talking about Mrs. Doubtfire? I don't know any of the movies that Robin Williams and Sally Field were in together, but that is incorrect as well. Give you a hint. It was, the movie is about 30 years old. It's about 30 years old, and there were actresses. Give you another hint. I'll give you the answer later on in the show. Danny and Rawl has been holding on. Danny, thanks for checking in on America at Night.
11: Hey, what's going on, bro?
10: How you doing, bud?
11: Not bad. Your guest in the first hour was talking about murder, and I don't think that ICE agents are just rolling up and inadvertently shooting people. If somebody runs from them, I mean, there was another case where an individual was pulled over, four people in the car, the guy ran into busy traffic for whatever reason, and unfortunately,
10: are you talking about today? Are you talking about today in Florida?
11: Yes, sir.
10: Yeah. But the one in Maine. I mean, there's still a lot we don't know. There's now the one in Maine. He was driving down the street, and the car bumps him, and he does a U-turn to sort of get out of the way or to sort of get away from the car. And then the unmarked ICE car bumps him again. So I don't know if this, and this guy was legally able to work here. He wasn't a target. He wasn't being investigated. He wasn't even the person they were going after. So there's a lot of questions as to why did you go after this guy? You weren't looking for this guy, and he was legal to here in the country. How did he end up dead?
11: Well, I don't disagree. You need to have more information, but, you know, it's kind of like we talked about last night. If somebody's coming up on you, well, there's a couple of things. One, you know, cliches become cliches for a reason, but if you see some middle-aged guy just walking up to your car, you're not going to freak out, or you know,
10: I am.
11: Most normal.
10: Sorry.
11: People, well,
10: we can agree to disagree. But if I'm sitting at a stoplight and there's a car that starts to bump me from behind or from the side,
11: don't twist this into something else. I was talking about an individual walking up to your vehicle. And if he doesn't have a weapon drawn,
10: you're telling me that even if they came in with a squeegee wanting to clean my windows, I'm getting out of the way. Danny, we're going to have to disagree on this one. I got to go. I'm short on time. I got to go. America at Night, back in a moment.
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16: A day after an armed suspect was arrested near Capitol Hill telling police he was going to the Supreme Court. Two Supreme Court justices asking Congress for additional funding to keep them safe. Justice Amy Coney Barrett.
17: Many of us, me included, have received threatening anonymous deliveries designed to intimidate and harass us.
16: Justice Alina Kagan also appearing before Congress saying they face an alarming rise in threats. President Trump reinstated the blockade of Iranian ships through the Strait of Hormuz, but he made an about-face after saying the U.S. would charge ships to sail through the strait. Now that's apparently off the table. An investigation is being launched into a pontoon boat that capsized on the San Francisco Bay Tuesday, leaving one person dead and launching a search for two missing people. 19 people were said to be on board when it went down. Taco Bell now removing some items as a precaution amid a nationwide outbreak of a parasitic intestinal illness. This is ABC News.
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1: Somebody else texted in, Thelma and Louise. No, that is not correct. All right, I'll give you the answer here in a minute. But actually, more phone calls, more voicemails and text lines. Here's a good text from Alabama, the 205. Why are you such a phony? And I mean phony, period. Not just a fake conservative. Everyone knows you should be on a CNN or MSLSD, ideologically wise anyway, and fix that annoying voice. That is from the 205 in Alabama, who clearly loves the show. John in St. Louis. How about Jordan Walker, first Cardinal to win the home run derby? I couldn't be happier for him right now. Yeah, how about that? Hey, McGraw, what do you think of crazy Candace Owens conspiracy theories about Charlie Kirk? You know, I don't know much about Candace Owen. I don't really understand Candace Owen. I know she's some type of internet sensation, something. I don't think anything. I don't think she's a serious voice to be acknowledged or referenced in any way, shape, or form. So I don't. Governor DeSantis can pardon Jim Daly. He just needs to learn. Oh, I read that last night. I'm sorry. Let's see here. All right. Let's go to the trivia question and we'll go to the voicemails. Okay. Trivia question I heard tonight was a good one. One movie, two actresses played the same character. Both actresses were nominated for an Academy Award. It's happened three times in the history of the Academy Awards. The movie, you're gonna kill yourself when I tell you. Well, you're gonna be angry with yourself. Titanic, 1997. Rose DeWitt Bucater. Kate Winslet played the young Rose. Gloria Stewart played the older Rose. And Kate Winslet actually won Best Actress. Kate Winslet was nominated for Best Actress. Gloria Stewart was nominated for Best Supporting Actress. She didn't win, but Kate Winslet, I believe, did win for the younger Rose. It happened two. That's the first time in 1997. It happened again 4 years later in 2001 when this movie Iris, starring Judi Dench and Kate Winslet, were both nominated for playing the same older younger character named Iris. And then it happened in 2021, The Lost Daughter, Olivia Colman for the older Lita and Jesse Buckley for the younger Lita. So there you go. It's happened three times, but the first one was Titanic. Do you want to go back to Titanic? I watched that movie not too long ago. That's a great movie. Gets a little long in the chase scenes when they're in the boat and the boat's sinking. But outside of that, that is a great movie. All right, let's go to get some voicemails here. We got Linda in Kalamazoo, Michigan. Hello, Linda.
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1: Yeah, that's a good question, Linda. KTRS, actually, that's my home radio station here in St. Louis. That does not carry us live all 3 hours. That carries our second hour live and our third hour live, and then carries the first hour delayed later in the night. We have local programming that takes precedent, which is an outrage. No, I'm kidding. Linda, that's a good question. I don't know what to tell you. I don't know what to tell you. I would go to the website, Westwood One, and try and track it down from there. I don't know. We're on about 300 radio stations around the country, and they all have their own quirky little connections and local programming and sports things that preempt the show. And so it's a little bit difficult. If I knew, I would tell you, but it's hard for me to sort of gauge. I apologize, but thank you for keep on listening. And you can always download the podcast if you miss something. You can go to where all podcasts are found, and you can download it each and every night. Let's go to Jane. Jane, welcome to America at Night.
3: 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Have a blessed week.
1: Short and sweet. Thank you, Jane. Very nice of you to say. Appreciate it. William in Texas. Hello.
4: Just wanted to relate my radio memories. I remember when I was about 7 or 8, my grandpa gave me a little transistor radio. I used to listen to that radio at night, hidden under my pillow, and it opened up a whole new world for me. It was just incredible. All this stuff coming into my brain, and I just, wow, this is unbelievable. I love it. And unfortunately, I probably didn't do well at school because I stayed up so late. But it was so much fun, and I have been a radio nut ever since. Love your show. And I just wondered, what was your first radio memory?
1: Oh, boy. Yeah, my first radio memory was going to sleep with my cousin in my grandfather's room, and he would listen to the baseball games. And we would fall asleep to the sounds of Lindsey Nelson, Bob Murphy, and Ralph Kiner. And that was magic to me. That was where I fell in love with radio. I also found myself, to be honest with you, I never, ever thought I could be in radio. Never did I make that leap. I always loved radio, but I never said to myself, boy, I'd like to be in radio. I always thought to myself, it was too big of a dream. It was too insane of an idea. It's like saying to yourself, you know, I'd like to go have lunch on Mars today. How do I go about getting to have lunch on Mars today? Right? It was just so out of the realm of possibility that why even think of that? It's ridiculous. Because it would never happen. But yet I found myself throughout my life gravitating towards radio. I had college roommates and college friends who took radio and television in college classes, and I would go with them to the radio studio and just sit there in amazement and be like looking at the Mona Lisa. And I was like, I remember walking home thinking, boy, I would like to do that, but no, never thinking, hey, maybe I should change classes and take some radio and television classes, right? So and then when I got out of college, I found myself listening to radio and somehow being around radio. And then when I moved back to Omaha, I found myself renting a townhome right across the street from a radio station. And it was just sort of, I couldn't get out of it. And then eventually my college roommate, God love him, dropped me off one day and said, I've known you for 10 years. All you've done is listen to radio and talk about radio. The radio station's right there. Go get a job. And it was that, a couple other interesting things that happened along the way, but it was that kick in the pants that I walked over the radio station, and they hired me to start changing tapes at Saturday night for $6 an hour, and that's how it started. So yeah, I get it. And you know what they say about radio? A lot of people think radio's dead. A lot of people think radio's dying. They couldn't be further from the truth. Not only is radio not dying, not only have they tried to kill radio since they've invented it, with first you had AM, right? Then you had FM, and then you had 8 tracks, then you had cassettes, then you had DAT machines, then you had CDs, records, MTV, boom boxes, streaming, file sharing, right? Napster. They've tried to kill radio. You had mom and pop shops then sell out to the big conglomerates. You've had these companies declare bankruptcy. Now you've got Apple and Spotify and all these things and XM and you name it. They've got it and they've tried to destroy it. And guess what? They haven't been able to destroy it. Not only have they not been able to destroy it, but I would argue that radio or the spoken word format is having a renaissance like never before. What do you think podcasting is? Right? Everyone wants to be a radio host. And they can't be a radio host, so they're a podcaster. And God love them. Do it. Be a podcaster. Be a video radio guy on YouTube or whatever else. That's fantastic, right? I mean, people are starting to sort of realize that being a radio host is it's a great gig. But podcasting being what it is can never, ever, ever take the place of live radio. Can't do it. The interaction with the callers, the text messages, the spontaneous nature. Mark Simone, I was at this Talkers convention the other day, a couple weeks ago, last week when I was off. Mark Simone's a famous radio talk show host in New York City. And he was winning an award, and he told a wonderful story. And the story he told was he was on the air one day, and Meryl Streep was there with him. And he was interviewing Meryl Streep. And he had to go to a break, and he goes to a break. Hold that thought, Meryl Streep. We'll be back more with Meryl Streep. And then he goes into a live commercial. So he finishes the live commercial, and they go to a commercial break. And he turns, and Meryl Streep says to him, where's your script? And he says, what are you talking about? And she says, well, where's your script? I we just had a conversation on the radio. I didn't see your script. I didn't see the questions you were asking. You went to a commercial. You read that commercial, but I didn't see you reading any script. Where is your script? And he says, I don't have a script. And she said, you've done that all off the top of your head? And he says, yeah, 4 hours a day. What are you talking about? And Meryl Streep's mind was blown. She says, because I know the words on the page. I can't come up with the words on the page. And his story meant to say that, you know, radio is a special, special talent. It really can't translate to anything else. But it is a unique and special talent. And when done right, not to say that I do it right, but when done right, there is nothing better than radio. Let's go to Eduardo. Speaking of live, Eduardo is in Tampa. Eduardo, you are on America at Night.
5: Yeah, I'm going to comment about these two recent ICE shootings. I watched the Spanish news at night, and it's been getting top billing. I think the administration needs to be a little bit more communicative about how they're doing these immigration things. In my thinking is that we should not be, you know, pursuing them. I mean, we get their license plate, and then next day or whatever, later in the day, we arrest them if they have a criminal background. But I don't think we should get into this chasing them, you know, and grabbing onto the car door or anything like that, or opening fire. If anything, you could use your electric shock, you know, electric guns. But it's just giving bad PR to the administration. And I got to tell you, in a place like Texas, which has a lot of Mexicans, it just gives Tullerico, and then Maine. Maine was like a Republican. Now they're protesting outside Susan Collins' office. I mean, that's in play.
1: Well, Susan Collins is lobbying the administration to stop with the car stops. Look, sure. innocent people who they weren't even targeting have been killed. Two people have been killed. They weren't even targeting in the last week are now dead,
5: right?
1: Because ICE is a great police officer. Great police officer after great police officer will tell you to be a great police officer. The whole idea of being a great police officer is to de-escalate the situation. And they're not de-escalating anything. They're increasing it. And so why are two innocent people... why are two innocent people who you weren't even targeting dead?
5: Right.
1: That doesn't make any sense. What is going on? And so there's a lot of questions. You know, this to me, this is very different than what was happening in Minnesota. Those protesters, you know, you can argue one way or the other, but they were getting in the way. They were being rebel rousers. They were videoing right up to the guy's face. And you know, it was a very volatile situation. But in these two instances, the one in Houston and the one in Maine, these two people were just driving to work, and they weren't even the target of ICE, and somehow they ended up dead. It's a terrible, terrible tragedy. Eduardo, good stuff. I got to go. Thanks for listening.
5: Thank you very much.
1: You got it. America at Night, back in a moment.
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1: All right, let's get sneak a couple more text messages in here. Let's go to Ronald is in Phoenix, Arizona. Ronald, hello.
20: I think you should do a section on the Communist Party in the United States because the Communist Party is going to take over. I think that's a good idea.
1: All right, the Communist Party. Is he referring to the Democrats or like the real Communist Party? Like there's a real Communist Party that calls themselves the Communists. I'm a little confused, but I'll take it under advisement. Joe in Connecticut, welcome to America at Night.
21: Good evening, Mr. McGraw. In regard to Mr. Trump's detractors, if you can't attack a man for not being perfect enough, attack him for being too perfect.
1: Okay. 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It's also a little bit of a primer on the show we did last night, so you'll have a record of all of that as well. Same phone number for everything, 1-844-262-4729. 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That's going to do it for us. Thanks for listening. Thanks for putting up with me. As always, our executive director is Alex Hinton. Our engineer tonight is Richard Good. I'm McGraw-Milhaven, and this is America at Night on Westwood One.
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3: From ABC News, I'm Dave Packer. President Trump declared the U.S. is renewing its blockade in the Strait of Hormuz after another day of strikes between the U.S. and Iran. ABC's Lama Hassan has more from London.
4: The IRGC claims that it has hit targets in Bahrain and Kuwait. In a statement that was released by the IRGC, they say in this third wave of attacks, they hit weapons storage sheds, an enemy ship, as well as aircraft parts, and destroying or damaging a number of drones. The Kuwaiti Armed Forces, they say these latest attacks injured four members of its navy. They say that they shot down six missiles and 33 drones.
3: Meanwhile, the U.S. ramping up attacks on Iran. In an interview with Fox News Tuesday, President Trump threatening to bomb Iran's bridges and power plants as soon as next week. The president also did not rule out the possibility of a ground campaign in Iran. A boat with 19 on board capsizing near Alcatraz Island Tuesday. At least one person dead. Fire Chief Dean Crispin.
23: The police department marine unit arrived first on the scene and found a capsized vessel, a pontoon boat, a three-deck pontoon boat, with one patient who was severely injured. They initiated CPR and an immediate transport to the shore, and this patient was declared deceased.
3: A search initiated for several missing passengers. A rare appearance on Capitol Hill. Two Supreme Court justices testifying before Congress, requesting more money for the justices' protection. Amy Coney Barrett and Alina Kagan discussing security threats that they've experienced personally, particularly related to the court's abortion decision. Justice Kagan.
24: When personal threats increased following the Dobbs leak, we expanded our residential security and threat assessment activities. Similarly, as online attacks grew in number and sophistication, we requested additional cybersecurity resources.
3: Lindsey Graham's sister officially sworn in Tuesday to finish the rest of his Senate term after he passed suddenly. You're listening to ABC News.
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3: The pilot from The Miracle on the Hudson reveals he's battling Alzheimer's.
5: Over 7 million Americans are living with Alzheimer's disease, and Chesley Sullenberger is now one of them. In a statement, Sully, as he's known, announcing he has early-stage Alzheimer's and can find it hard to remember a name, or he'll forget a story, or may not sleep well. He is 75 years old and says he's looking forward to his future with his family by his side. Alzheimer's is the most common cause of dementia and gets worse over time. Sullenberger retired from flying as a commercial airline pilot in 2010. Alex Stone, ABC News.
3: The World Health Organization says 80% of new Ebola cases in Congo are coming from unknown chains of transmission. It's a sign the outbreak's spreading faster than health officials can track it. New large data centers can't be built in New York for up to a year under an order signed by Governor Kathy Hochul. State Senator Kristen Gonzalez pushed for the moratorium.
7: We cannot afford to have a strained energy grid, and we cannot afford to pay higher energy bills if we did nothing.
3: President Trump has warned states not to regulate the AI industry. 26 Meta employees are suing the company, accusing the Facebook owner of using artificial intelligence to select people for layoffs, targeting those on medical, parental, or family leave. The company announced the layoffs in May. Meta says in a statement that workforce management and organizational decisions are made by people, not AI. Dave Packer, ABC News.
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0: I'm John Batchelor. Liz Peek reports for her column on The Hill, reports for her column on Fox News, much on Fox Business. We're here to celebrate Paris and France taking the day off for Bastille Day. At the same time, we're here to celebrate the American economy because here in midsummer, it looks positive, very positive. I hold back from a stronger word because I'm superstitious. Liz, a very good evening to you. Yes, they're not working in Paris. They have their Bastille Day, but we're working here in America, especially small businesses, which I've been trained to believe is the future of America. All the hiring happens in small businesses. All the future magnates start with small businesses. And the anecdotes and the statistics show that small business is doing very well. Is that reflected in your measure of what is reported to the American people, that the economy is strong? Good evening to you.
1: Good evening, John. I think that small business owners are relieved that the tariff threat that was such a prominent issue a year ago has abated. They're certainly got to be cheered by the fact that prices overall, as measured by the CPI, are coming down. And of course, energy is key among those. And some companies, you know, any company that has to do with logistics and moving goods around, any company that's using tremendous amounts of energy, gasoline, diesel fuel, the Iran war has certainly been an issue. But, you know, even though hostilities have resumed, at least so far, oil prices are certainly way below where they were at the set of the war, the outset of the war. And I think higher, lower than they were expected to be if the conflict continued, which it has done. Clearly, the big economic news today was the inflation report, which came in better than expected on every level. It was down month to month. It was expected to be down 0.2%. It was down 0.4%. And it wasn't all energy. It certainly heavily reflected the fact that oil prices have come down and gasoline prices have come down. But it also, the core was also down month to month and better than expected. So I think markets are going to be cheered by that. Investors are going to be cheered. And frankly, small business owners are also going to be happy because it probably means that interest rates are not going up anytime soon. The Fed has really no excuse to raise rates if inflation is on a downward trajectory. And you and I have talked about this so many times, but with a new Fed chair, everyone is watching very carefully to see what his reaction is going to be to the latest reports, the kind of current reports. And I would think this gives Kevin Warsh breathing room. He is addressing he addressed Congress this morning and, you know, was and sounds very much like the inflation hawk that everybody has thought he was. But again, I don't think there's anything in the report that we saw today that's going to lead him to argue for a rate hike. There's just no excuse for that with core and overall inflation coming down more than expected.
0: Anecdotes on small business. I have a shop in Kent, Connecticut, where I shop for books, a house of books. It's retail price, so you can pay more than $35 for a new issue of a new book. Yeah, I asked, I waited in for summertime because I'm there every Sunday right after church. And that's a good measure of the enthusiasm. The report from the counter is that business is terrific and has been since Christmas. Terrific. And that small business, everybody knows in the surrounding area, if you want a book, Amazon will give it to you at 4 a.m. and they'll take $8 or $9 off of it. But the bookstore is doing well. All right. Why? Everybody who left Manhattan, the pandemic shops in Kent, Connecticut, I think. The other anecdote.

0: Dode is an ice cream parlor that's opened in Pauling, New York, across the line in Dutchess County. A new ice cream parlor with high-end ice cream, very good, with all these cone selections. I had no idea, Liz, what's going on with cones. It's like a boutique of cone specialty. Some are dipped in chocolate. Some are dipped in colors I've never seen before. Sometimes you can have a sugar cone. There are other cones. I think there are even cones for people on diets. I mean, I don't know. It went on for quite some time. The store is doing very well, and it charges a lot of money for two scoops and three scoops. You get a lot of ice cream. And so I have books and ice cream doing very well. That's my comment on America's economy. How do you look at it in suburbia?
1: Well, I think the positive thing about that, of course, is that those businesses are doing well, and it reflects discretionary purchases. I mean, my husband would argue ice cream is not a discretionary purchase. It's a staple. But there are a lot of people who would think that going to a high-priced ice cream store is not really necessarily something they have to do every day. But I think you're right. And by the way, it just sort of pops into my head. Your stories are kind of reinforcing everyone's confusion about the latest jobs report, which, as you remember, wasn't very good. In particular, it showed really weak hiring from hospitality. And, you know, from what you're saying, but also because of the World Cup nationally, taking your anecdote and kind of going nationwide, you know, people are out. People are thronging restaurants and cafes and so forth. And I particularly with the upsurge in tourism because of the World Cup, I find the report that came out most recently on jobs completely unintelligible and probably not very trustworthy. So my conclusion is, reading from what you're talking about, the anecdotal evidence, which I corroborate, certainly my summer residency in Nantucket suggests that everybody in the world is doing very well because, boy, are things hopping there. But I'm in New York today, and even here, going out to dinner last night, you know, the restaurants are full. People are out in the streets. They're shopping. It's a very positive outlook. And I think we're seeing that in consumer sentiment. We're seeing it, again, going back to small business sentiment, is definitely up. People are expecting better sales, which is normally in the NFIB surveys, kind of whatever's happening now is extrapolated into the future. But, you know, these companies, the small businesses, ticked up in the last month on their expectations of hiring, their expectations of better sales ahead and so forth and so on. So your anecdotes are really in line, I think, with what's going on across the country. And John, remember, you know, there's been such a blizzard of activity and information in this Trump administration. We kind of tend to lose sight of the primary sort of goalposts that the Trump administration set in term one and also in term two. What are those? It is providing a pathway for businesses, big and small, to do well. I mean, if you had to credit President Trump with one thing, it is the urge to reduce regulations, which I think for small businesses in particular is gigantic because they can't afford the phalanx of lawyers and so forth that they have to be hired to deal with all the red tape thrown up in a lot of states and thrown up nationally under Joe Biden and under Barack Obama. So with deregulation and, let's face it, lower taxes. I mean, you know, go back to the big, beautiful bill, which Republicans weirdly refuse to run on or campaign on because they're so scared someone's going to accuse them of lowering taxes for the rich. Well, the rich in a lot of cases turn out to be small businesses. The incentives for investment were huge in that report. And again, that redounds very much in that bill, I mean, redounds very much to the benefit of small business owners. So there's a lot for small business managers and owners to be positive about. It's been a little bit obscured by the fog of war, I think. Were it not for that, I think you would have had pretty clear sailing for these companies, you know, for the last year and a half.
0: Banks are doing very well as well. Let's mention in a minute this. Morgan has reported high-ended. Was that expected, banks?
1: Banks was expected to do well, but they're doing better than expected. J.P. Morgan's report was just extraordinary. But Bank of America, everybody else is doing well. Look, financial fees are moving. Pretty much every activity you can think of related to these big Wall Street banks is up, and they're doing extremely well.
0: Yes, just remember the old warning: if you have to ask the price, you can't afford it. Liz Peek for The Hill, for Fox News. We're going to turn to politics because it turns out both parties have challenges for the midterm, and not from each other. But first, how to listen on the go. Sea Crane's wind-up emergency radio, the CC Radio Solar with Bluetooth, is a great radio for those inevitable powerless times. It features an oversized solar panel, built-in LED flashlight, and battery strength meter. 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I'm John Batchelor, and I'll be right back with Liz Peek.
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0: I'm John Batch with Elizabeth Peake of The Hill, a columnist at Fox News, a columnist much on Fox Business. We turn to the two parties. Yes, of course, with the Republican Party, it is clear that MAGA, the core allegiance to the President of the United States, is extremely unhappy with forever war, especially because the President campaigned against them during the election of 2024, and it appears that we are involved in something that looks like a forever war now. However, I learned yesterday from a lengthy presentation by Rahm Emanuel, who is spirited and exciting and running for president, clearly a very experienced politician with a great head of white hair. All right. What I learned from him is that the Democratic Socialists of America, DSA, is a genuine threat to the success of the Democratic Party, in Rahm Emanuel's opinion. He mocked them openly as, I see, defund the police and open the prisons. And what will that do for us at the voting booth? That sort of mockery. But it was engaged, Liz. He was not thinking that this is minor or kid stuff. He sees them as genuine rivals for the vote.
1: And I got to say, some of these people really are loons that are running on the DSA platform. As you mentioned, Republicans and Democrats are both facing some challenges from within their own party. But John, degree of that challenge for Democrats way outweighs anything going on in the Republican Party, because the DSA candidates are challenging long-term incumbents who are party stalwarts. I mean, there's nothing like this going on the Republican side right now. And, you know, they have long-term, many-term senators or congressmen, and even a few senators really scared to death. So that's a pretty big thing. Why is it happening? I think that part of the answer is that the Democratic Party has really not succeeded bringing a message to the American people for a very long time. You can argue that Barack Obama did that when he ran. He was the first African-American. He wanted to change America. He had a huge following. Joe Biden did not do that, and he did not bring any kind of new message. And when Kamala Harris ran in his place and was asked, is there anything you'd like to do differently? And she said, no, I can't think of anything. That was after polling showed everybody, including Democrats, wanted a significant change. So a change, you know, frankly, partly in the fact that we had this open border where millions of people came in. And so Donald Trump was elected. Right now, the Democrat incumbents look feckless. All they have done for 2 years is rail about Donald Trump. They hate Donald Trump. We get that. But you've got to provide voters with more. And they're not doing that. And that's why the DSA is kind of have a breakthrough moment here. They are promising more. They're promising free buses in the case of Zohran Mamdani, the mayor of New York, and free childcare and, taking over private ownership of apartment buildings and all kinds of things that are radical. We know as economists, they don't work. And you know, facts are clearly not on their side, but young people don't know that. And they're flocking to these new candidates in droves. So you have a very big established Democratic Party that right now has a very weak voice against an upsurging, money-fed, enthusiasm-fed a rebellious group, very appropriate on Bastille Day to be talking about this, that wants to upend the traditional Democratic Party. Democrats need to fight back. Many have said this right now, but there aren't too many voices with authority doing that. Rahm Emanuel could well emerge as a significant party leader. He has a very extensive resume, not only part of Obama's administration, but mayor of the city of Chicago, a pretty successful mayor. He talks a pretty good anti-party line on education. This is something I've lauded him for because, oh my gosh, Democrats are so cynical about public education. It makes me ill. They just simply won't challenge the teachers' unions. Rahm Emanuel tried and failed, but at least he tried. So I think he's a very interesting character to watch. And guess what? Democrats need some new leadership.
0: I note, because Emmanuel pointed to it, that the DSA does best in deep blue cities and deep blue states. In other words, they're not worried at all about being challenged. And then they take their message to places that you must win, which is the red states or the purple states. And fall short is Emmanuel's measure. Now, he's speaking with great experience. Part of the charm of DSA is they're naive or they're fresh to the battle.
1: Right.
0: And we can't take that away from them, Liz. Everybody starts there. And you say foolish things that you are not happy with when you're all grown up. But in any event, he had the energy to say, we've got to take this on, or otherwise we're going to be beaten by the Republicans. And that's a message that I endorse. We have 30 seconds. Rahm Emanuel speaks bluntly. It's good for him.
1: Yeah, good for him. And they need it loud. They need it really kind of penetrating. In Michigan, to your point, there is a primary battle coming up in early August for the Senate campaign, when a very prominent Republican a DSA member, is running for that. So we'll see what Democratic voters want to do in a swing state. That's going to be a very telling election.
0: Elizabeth Peake, she writes a column for The Hill. She writes a column for Fox News. She is often on Fox Business, and her columns are collected at a website, lizpeake.com. I recommend highly. I'm John Batchelor.

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5: 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Kicking back? Taking it easy? We believe it looks a little different. Fighting for all veterans. Making sure they get the benefits and care they've earned. Rebuilding communities after disaster strikes. And adapting to support today's veterans. Meeting them where they are. The VFW. Still leading. Still advancing. Still serving.
6: ABC News, I'm Dave Packard. Another day of strikes between the U.S. and Iran brings the return of a U.S. blockade in the Strait of Hormuz. President Trump reinstating the closure due to Iranian attacks there in the Gulf. And the 20% tax that President Trump yesterday said he wanted to impose on ships transiting the strait, he's now backed off that. One person is dead, two others missing in the San Francisco Bay where a three-deck pontoon boat went under. Fire Chief Dean Crispin.
7: We are going to continue for hours to make sure that we find these two missing people, if possible.
6: He says there were 19 people on board. A day after an armed suspect was arrested near Capitol Hill, telling police he was going to the Supreme Court, Justices Amy Coney Barrett and Elena Kagan went to Congress, pleading for additional funding for security. The Department of Homeland Security announcing a temporary pause on traffic stops after ICE agents shot and killed two people in 1 week at traffic stops. This is ABC News.
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0: I'm John Batchelor. The headlines in London. Oil hits $87 a barrel as battle for Straits of Hormuz alarms energy markets. Subhead, U.S. launches airstrikes as Iran targets tankers with cruise missiles. The President of the United States has used language consistent with war restart. I welcome Jonathan Schanzer, the Executive Director of the Foundation for the Defense of Democracies. I urge you all to watch very carefully the FTD.org site as well as the Long War Journal for updating on these matters, consistent with the other reporting that had been going on for some time that the war never really stopped. It was a game of language with Congress having to do with the mandate that the president has 60 days before he must come to Congress for continuing a war. Jonathan, a very good day to you. The rinse and repeat metaphor does not apply here because this time there is suggestion that Iran is not defenseless in any fashion, that it has prepared its IRGC and its leadership to sustain the pounding now underway, that the decapitation strikes in the beginning of the conflict, February 28th and the 1st of March, did not lead to a fall of the regime, nor even any hesitation on the part of the regime. The chairs were filled. They go forward after burying the Ayatollah. My measure of this conflict right now is that it's unpredictable and extremely dangerous. How do you measure it compared to the surprise of February 28th? Good day to you, Jonathan.
1: Good day, John. I see this as a war that is very likely to remain a low-intensity conflict for quite some time. I do not see a regime that is interested in escalating significantly, nor do I see a president that is interested in escalating significantly. I think we are going to very likely watch at least an attempt at calibrated conflict for a time. But I think your warning, John, is well served, which is that if we see this sort of war continue, the risk of miscalculation is going to be quite high. In other words, one wrong strike, one attack that does more damage than originally intended could elicit a significant escalation on the other side. And so what we're watching right now, John, is a test of wills, perhaps a game of chicken, if you will. But for now, we are watching the United States striking naval assets in and around the Persian Gulf. There were videos that surfaced overnight last night showing that there were bases that were getting hit, areas that were being used to service submarine and underwater drones. When the U.S. attacks these, obviously this is a good sign. But the question that I have, and it is truly a head scratcher, is why were they not struck so much earlier? When you think about the threat that the regime has posed to the Strait of Hormuz and the blockage of maritime traffic in this region, why has the United States waited until this moment to strike? These things are not entirely clear to any of us right now, but I do think that now that the president has brought this to Congress, hopefully we will begin to hear about strategy. We will begin to hear about war aims. These are things that I think were actually, they could have been quite beneficial at the beginning of this conflict after it erupted on February 28th of this year.
0: The enemy gets a vote is a cliche, but it applies here. Right now we have very little information as to the policies that are underway in Iran. The reason I mention this is because you can look at this as a continuation of the war that was launched in October of 2023. The elements that Iran used, its surrogate armies, Hezbollah, Hamas, the West Bank, all of those players, plus the Houthis and other militias that are in Iraq, all of those elements, though reduced in some instances, are in play. So I'm assuming that Iran sees this as war fighting, that it will use all the legs of the octopus. Is that a fair assumption, Jonathan?
1: I think it is a fair assumption, John, but there are some interesting things that are happening right now. The Hamas terrorist organization is significantly weakened. It controls roughly 30%, maybe 35% of the Gaza Strip. It does not appear to have any significant fighting power. In Lebanon, Hezbollah is weakened. Perhaps 25% of its arsenal remains. And there are significant efforts, as we know, underway to negotiate an end to their reign of terror in Lebanon. You have the Iraqi prime minister who is visiting Washington this week. He is trying to reduce the power and impact of what we call the PMF, the Popular Mobilization Forces, these Shiite militias that are loyal to the Islamic Republic. And then there are, of course, some of these reports of it appears that South Yemen, the allies that we have in Yemen, are attacking the Houthis when Iranian aircraft are landing in Sana'a, in their nominal capital. So what we see right now is a threat network, a terror proxy network that appears to be growing weaker by the day as the regime continues to sustain a pounding from the United States. If I were to just try to assess where we stand regionally right now, I would say that the regime looks like it is losing power steadily. That doesn't mean that it doesn't have the ability to strike. It doesn't mean that it doesn't have the ability to impose pain upon the United States or its allies. And we certainly see that as the regime attacks defenseless countries in and around the Persian Gulf. But that said, I see that threat network really losing power over time, which I think is positive. But that does not mean, of course, that I'll set aside the question of whether Iran can continue to impose pain on the United States or its allies. I would watch the vacuum, John, because the vacuum exists. And as we know, nature abhors a vacuum. And certainly that's the case in the Middle East. So I would be looking for aspiring powers to rise up in the place of the Islamic Republic. And here, of course, I'm watching the Republic of Turkey very closely. They see opportunity here as the regime in Iran continues to lose power.
0: I agree, but momentarily. Pickaxe Mountain is now mentioned by the Trump administration. The suspect nuclear weapons program pounded in the summer of 25, but a fresh target for the Trump people.
1: Well, it very likely right now is yielding intelligence that there are efforts underway to try to revive that nuclear program in Iran. And that would be the thing that prompts the Trump administration to swing into action. It might be the thing that prompts the Trump administration to start to engage more fully with Congress to divulge in a classified setting what exactly is the concern and what exactly the U.S. plans are to address this, because the nuclear threat has always been the primary one, the predicate for this conflict. The ongoing proxy battles and the aggression that the regime has been exhibiting to the rest of the region and to the United States is less of a problem in the eyes of Congress. The nuclear issue is, of course, the primary one. This will give Donald Trump's, let's call this the second or maybe even the third phase of this war, if we're counting back to June of last year. That would have been phase one, and then phase two would have been starting in late February. This would be phase three, and phase three could be focused primarily on the Strait of Hormuz and keeping it open, as well as addressing the remainder of the nuclear threat, which really does appear localized right now in Pickaxe Mountain, this area deep under underground that will be, as you mentioned, very difficult to attack unless they're starting to think about not just bunker busters, but perhaps tactical nukes or boots on the ground, both of which I think up until now have really appeared to be unthinkable. I'm going to say here that I think tactical nukes are probably still very much off the table. I can't imagine that boots on the ground are particularly attractive either to this president, who has vowed to never get involved in what they call forever wars in the Middle East. So it'll be interesting to see where this takes us right now. But suffice it to say, high drama as this war has taken yet another wild turn.
0: Jonathan Schanzer is the executive director of the Foundation for the Defense of Democracies. I recommend FDD.org and Long War Journal as where to follow the reporting very carefully about all the elements of the octopus. We're going to turn to the unconquered Houthis of North Yemen. I'm John Batchelor.

0: This is your Tech It Out Minute with Mark Saltzman.
1: How we pay for goods and services online and at retail is evolving, fusing convenience with security. Visa's Mark Nelson, head of consumer payment products, says Visa recently announced 7 new and exciting technologies. Mark shared a couple with me here.
2: But we've introduced a flexible credential whereby a single card can be what you want it to be depending on the transaction type. We've also introduced this concept of a pass key, and it's all around how do we make payments safer and easier to use online. We also announced this thing called a data token, which allows the customer to get a little bit more control in terms of where they want to share their data. So if they want to share data with a third party, it can enable a better shopping experience all through AI. And it's a way in which the consumers can have a little bit more control over who they share their data with.
1: More info is at Visa.com. 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
0: That was your Tech It Out Minute.
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0: I'm John Betzer with my good colleague Jonathan Schanzer, very generous executive director of the Foundation for the Defense of Democracies. His information is first rate. We go to the unconquered Houthis of North Yemen. This is a renegade outfit at war with our ally Saudi Arabia for some years. It remains an unknown threat because of its predicates. It attacked Israel during the worst of the fighting, claiming that it was defending, in some fashion, Hamas. It has been unusually silent now since the so-called memo of understanding led to a so-called ceasefire. At this moment, it is not fully engaged, the Houthis. We can assume that they have weapons that are first-rate for attacking the Red Sea and Bab el-Mandeb, not the Strait of Hormuz. This is another body of water that is a constant concern for international shipping. Right now, I believe the Red Sea has been open for some time. Using the Bab el-Mandeb is sensible, but the Houthis have experience attacking the Red Sea. And the question I have immediately for Jonathan is, the Saudi Arabians decided to launch a missile into Sana'a Airport, or more than one, to damage it, perhaps to disrupt in some fashion resupply or negotiation between Tehran and Sana'a. However, the Houthis have now vowed revenge. I believe they've been firing at Saudi Arabia. This looks like a reawakening of their war, which preceded the war that we're now engaged in. How do you measure the significance of the Houthis vowing revenge? What are their capabilities, Jonathan?
1: Well, John, it's an excellent question. And then there is, I must say, a little bit of fog of war here. The important context to understand is that in 2023, the Saudis and the Iranians agreed to halt their aggression toward one another. Tensions had been running high. And the Chinese government brokered some sort of an agreement that largely held throughout the duration of this war. I mean, really dating back to October 7th and the weeks after, where the Houthis began firing at Israel and also began firing at ships that were transiting the Bab el-Mandeb and the Red Sea. The Saudis appeared to be spared by all of this, and they remain spared. Now, during the most recent iteration of this conflict, after February 28th, the Saudis did take incoming fire from the Iranian regime. This appeared to be a violation of the agreement that they had signed with the Chinese. And so all bets appeared off. However, the Saudis did not attack in response. We did hear about Kuwait and the UAE attacking in response, sending missiles in response to Iranian missiles. But the Saudis appeared to be on the sidelines of all of this, despite Iranian aggression. Now we are seeing something perhaps a bit different, where the Saudis, or again, it could have been the South Yemenis, we are still in a bit of the fog of war here. I've seen reports from different sources about who struck and how. But what we now know is that there, and when we talk about South Yemen, of course, we are talking about actors that are, I don't want to call them proxies, but they are supported heavily by the Saudis. It appears that the Saudis have decided to strike when they see Iranian weapons heading back into Yemen. And so this is a very interesting turn. It does not necessarily portend conflict in the Bab el-Mandeb, but it does suggest that tensions are growing across the Middle East right now in ways that could lead to a wider regional conflict. So this is something to watch. I don't know if it changes the American posture significantly, but if the Saudis are in fact engaging in war against the Islamic Republic, they will need more American air defenses, which I'm concerned about because those defenses appear to be running low.
0: Israel, I mentioned because I don't have any report about Israel in this conflict, the restart. There is a suggestion in some fashion that there is sharp language back and forth between Washington and Jerusalem about the conduct of the war and about the policy or direction of the war, about the war aims. Can you help me understand? I understand, I do know that Israel's in an election cycle, and that necessarily keeps people silent. However, I don't know where is the IAF in all of this, and where are the Israeli intelligence networks?
1: Well, the intelligence network is running overtime, John, and you probably have heard about the reports that the Israelis provided intelligence to the United States about a possible assassination attempt against Donald Trump. But you are correct in your observation that the Israelis have been sidelined. I think that this is probably helpful for the United States right now as they try to navigate a conflict. And while the Trump administration tries to navigate this question of working with Congress as it relates to this war, the Israelis, I think, would very much like to get back into the battle. And I definitely get the sense that the Trump administration is saying, we don't need you right now. We're doing fine without you. I think the Israelis entering it would probably lead to more chaos, more missiles flying over the Levant, perhaps Jordan getting hit, perhaps some of these other Gulf Arab states getting hit with greater frequency. I think the U.S., again, we're talking about a low-level conflict. That's the intention here of the Trump administration. This is strike for strike, tit for tat. That appears to be what this administration is aiming for, to keep things at a low level. If the Israelis were to come in, I think they would be coming in not with a scalpel, but with a sledgehammer. And if that were the case, then we would see this significant escalation of this war, not what Donald Trump wants right now. Again, I still see that there's plenty of room for error in this war. I think there's plenty of room for escalation. But I think this, the attempt to keep a lid on this, is why the Israelis are being kept on the sidelines, at least for now.
0: Hostile coming in from the back door. You've already mentioned Ankara, where the NATO lords met. Turkey's ambitions here are sinister at worst, ignorant at best. Where do you see Ankara? What realism does it have about its opportunities?
1: Well, Ankara looks right now at the ability to have influence in Gaza, the influence that they continue to have in Lebanon. And there were actually meetings between Lebanese officials and Turkish officials where the Turks are trying to assert themselves. They continue to have significant control over the government of Ahmed al-Shara or Abu Muhammad al-Julani in Syria. They have assets in Iraq. They have assets in Qatar. They have assets in North Africa, in the Horn of Africa, in the Eastern Med. They've got F-16s in occupied northern Cyprus. This is an aspiring regional power, John. They call it neo-Ottomanism. They believe in the resurrection of the Ottoman Empire, and I believe that we're watching that resurrection right now. How far they are able to get with this project is the big question that no one seems to be able to answer right now. But they have allies in the White House. They have allies in the U.S. ambassador to Turkey, Tom Barak, who really does seem to embrace this idea of neo-Ottomanism. So I'm concerned that as the regime in Iran continues to unravel, the Turks really do appear ascendant, and they appear to be ascendant with the blessing of the White House, of the envoy to Ankara. And we'll have to wait and see how far they take this. But they are an aggressive Muslim Brotherhood supporting regime, and they have ambitions for the wider Middle East.
0: Jonathan Shenzer is the executive director of the Foundation for the Defense of Democracy. Again, the FDD.org site is very easily obtained. You can subscribe to it. It has very moment-to-moment reporting on a story that is 7 to 9 hours ahead of the East Coast time. So, therefore, you have to check it all hours, morning and evening, to see what's happened next. I'm John Batchelor.
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12: From ABC News, I'm Dave Packer. A day after an armed suspect was arrested near Capitol Hill, telling police he was going to the Supreme Court, two Supreme Court justices asking Congress for additional funding to keep them safe. ABC's Jay O'Brien has more from Washington.
13: Justices Amy Coney Barrett and Elena Kagan pleading for more security funding, saying they face an alarming rise in threats. Barrett describing a swatting incident at her home just last month.
14: One of my teenage sons opened the door to go out with friends and saw in our street, it was full of police cars who had responded to a false report of gunshots and raised voices in my home.
13: Last year, a man was sentenced to 8 years in prison for planning to assassinate Justice Brett Kavanaugh.
12: President Trump making an about-face after saying the U.S. would charge ships to sail through the Strait of Hormuz. ABC's Mary Bruce reports.
15: President Trump announced the plan.
16: We're going to guard it. We're going to get paid for guarding it. A lot of money.
15: Trump contradicting what his own Secretary of State said just last month.
17: No country is allowed to charge tolls or fees on an international waterway.
15: A full about-face.
18: I don't think anybody should be able to charge a fee for the Strait.
15: Trump changing his tune after oil prices soared and American Gulf allies called to complain.
12: A pause in ICE traffic stops as President Trump's border czar Tom Homan Tuesday defended the training of ICE officers following the fatal shooting of a 26-year-old Colombian man as he drove to work in Maine Monday.
19: I don't know the specifics of these agents that are involved, but it's under investigation, and we'll find out how the investigation lands.
12: It was the second such shooting in a week, coming after another fatal shooting during a traffic stop in Houston. An investigation being launched into a pontoon boat that capsized on the San Francisco Bay Tuesday, leaving one person dead and launching a search for two missing people. 19 people were said to be on board when it went down. You're listening to ABC News.
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12: One bill moving through Congress would make daylight saving permanent.
22: By a vote of 308 to 117, the House passed a bipartisan bill to make daylight savings time permanent nationwide. The bill, entitled the Sunshine Protection Act of 2025, has the support of President Trump and would end the twice-yearly changing of the clocks while allowing states to opt out. The legislation now heads to the Senate, where it faces an uncertain future. In 2022, the Senate passed a similar version, but it wasn't taken up by the House. Peter Haralambos, ABC News.
12: A tropical depression has formed off the Pacific coast of Mexico and could become a hurricane this week. No watches or warnings are in effect. Minnesota is the latest state to battle life-threatening wildfires.
0: A scorching summer heat dome baking most of the country. Minnesota dealing with heat indices over 100 degrees and more than a dozen wildfires. Mandatory evacuations in Lake County for people near the campfire. The National Forest Service in Minnesota closing down access to the million-acre Boundary Waters Canoe Wilderness Area. Teams on canoes warning campers to get out as winds shifted.
12: ABC News Chief Meteorologist Ginger Z. Tom Cruise, Robbie Williams, and streamer iShowSpeed are set to take part in the FIFA World Cup closing ceremony ahead of Sunday's final. FIFA says fans will have an active role in the ceremony that aims to celebrate 48 teams across 16 host cities. The final is Sunday. Dave Packer, ABC News.
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9: 6 businesses are shutting their doors every single day. There are 3 things holding you back from doubling your sales in the next 12 months. They are, number 1, the Great Resignation. 47 million Americans voluntarily left their job last year. Your staff are harder to find than ever before. Number 2, the Clutter Factor. 3.8 billion social media pages are competing for the attention of your prospects. No wonder they aren't listening to your marketing efforts. Number 3, the Death of the Salesman.

0: I'm John Batchelor. I welcome Mary Kissel, my colleague. She is at the Hudson Institute, former senior advisor to the Secretary of State. All wars end with diplomacy at a table, signing documents. The two wars underway, the Strait of Hormuz and Iran-U.S., and the Dnieper River and Donbass and Russia and Ukraine are not close to diplomacy right now, and one has taken a full step backwards. The memo of understanding is no longer applicable. The shooting begins. Iran is shooting at tankers and at its neighborhood. Reporting Jordan has been hit and UAE has been hit. At the same time, Saudi Arabia is shooting at the Houthis in North Yemen. And I believe the Houthis are shooting back. So the guns are out. The U.S. is distributing from the DOD video of strikes in Iran, we can presume. It's taken with a night goggles image, so it's all shadowy. But that I'm looking at on the front page of the London papers. Haven't seen it in New York yet. All this violence, however, means that the diplomats must wait another day. And what is to be done? Mary, a very good evening to you. I regret reporting the restart of the war. The president is said to be addressing the nation and his colleagues in Washington in these next hours. I believe Thursday night was the initial announcement to explain the restart of the war. That has to do with the 60-day clock that the president must obey in order to continue the war past that. They asked for a suspension of that 60-day clock when we went into ceasefire. The ceasefire is now over. So your measure of this restart, as for the diplomats, do they remain engaged? What are you recommending? What are you imagining can happen to move this story? Because we're not seeing anything new, just more violence. Good evening to you.
1: Good evening to you, John. Well, I think in many respects, the framing that you just laid out is maybe a little bit misleading, because I don't believe there ever was a true ceasefire. In order to have a true ceasefire, you need both sides to respect the terms. And in this case, the United States respected its terms, but the Iranians did not. And you're right, now we are back to a full-fledged conflict. The Iranians overnight, Reuters was reporting, killed an Indian crew member on an oil tanker and wounded eight others, shooting cruise missiles at what's called very large crude carriers that were transiting the strait. President Trump has ordered strikes on multiple targets inside Iran. I think really, John, if you want to pull all the way back, what we're actually seeing here is a calculation by the Iranians that the United States has no political will to send in ground troops. Therefore, they've resigned themselves that they can wait out this president, that they can sustain whatever these bombing campaigns inflict on their country. And then once this president is gone, they'll rebuild. That's their calculus. Now, as for what the diplomats do, diplomats are successful when they have leverage given to them by the president or a coalition or their military forces. And that, I think, is what President Trump is trying to do. He's trying to give his negotiators leverage by forcing the Iranians to the table. I just don't think that it's going to work, because you've seen plenty of countries, authoritarian or criminal or totalitarian regimes, in the case of North Korea, as they don't care about the welfare of their people, they can withstand a lot more than I think we give them credit for.
0: It would appear that the U.S. is following the guidelines of an economic war. Hence, the blockade is reimposed at Iranian ports and landing facilities, so nothing coming in and going out. It would appear that the Iranians are calculating that the U.S. and its allies cannot keep up the barrage because of the price of oil. I note that the headlines in London, this is Brent crude, the way they keep score in Europe, different from West Texas here in the U.S., Brent crude touched 87, and that was up considerably since the restart these last days, and we can presume it's going to be volatile. So that is a measure that Iran is counting on. Are we watching that, Mary? Is that determining what our diplomats can and can't do?

0: about conflict?
1: Well, our diplomats and the commander in chief take into account, many things when thinking about a conflict. I mean, the core issue here is the Iranian nuclear program. And that's what the argument that the president made to the American people to engage in this conflict. It's been repeated through his administration. He is, of course, democratically accountable to the American voters. This war may have some impact on the midterm elections, but at the same time, we had consumer price information, inflation rather, numbers out this morning that surprisingly were a bit lower than was anticipated, given the war in the Middle East and the impact on energy prices. So these numbers go up and down, but ultimately a good and prudent president does what's right for our national security and the security of our our strategic interests, rather, in the region, and doesn't act on day-to-day market movements.
0: I come then to a way to judge the war as well, which is the involvement of the American people. I do not see it, Mary. I don't see the people engaged at all. This conversation that we're having requires a deal of preparation and education. You and I have been at that for years, but to translate it into the concerns of somebody who's driving around shopping or taking the children to and from school, it's very difficult. This war does not lend itself to that kind of language, unless we talk about the suspect nuclear weapons program, which you've touched on. We're told that the U.S. is now considering bombing a new facility. It's called Pickaxe Mountain, a romantic title. It's said to be a site that there is no good information what's going on at the site, and it's under two-thirds, I believe, of earth that is unbombable. That's the way they translate that. Two-thirds of the mountain is above Pickaxe Mountain. The suspicion that I had these last days from reports is that Iran has moved its nuclear weapons program. It's weaponizing to Pickaxe Mountain. I have no way of judging this. The president mentioned it as a possible target. Is the suspect nuclear weapons program enough to engage the American people with the general understanding that diplomats can't go anywhere the American people don't go?
1: Well, you have to make sustained arguments over time, and the administration hasn't done that. And it's also helpful to have allies and partners echoing your arguments, and they haven't gotten that either. And so it's not just the nuclear weapons issue, John, although, of course, that's a preeminent concern. It's also the fact that Iran has killed hundreds of thousands of Americans, wants to eliminate the state of Israel, runs a global drug trafficking and illicit finance operation, houses al-Qaeda's leadership in Tehran. I mean, it's a really long list, not to mention the fact that Iran partners with Russia and China to help, for instance, Moscow prosecute its war in Ukraine. There's a lot there to talk about, but I think making arguments over time is not this version of the administration's strong suit, and I think you see that. And it doesn't help that economic growth, while stable, is not outstanding, and it also doesn't help that despite the fall in CPI that I referenced this morning, you still see elevated pricing at the gas pump and at your grocery store. And so when you have those things combined, a lack of a sustained argument about why we're doing what we're doing abroad, plus real concerns by consumers over what they're paying on a weekly basis, a stuck labor market and a definitely stuck housing market, that tends to really take precedence for people. It's the economy stupid, as President Clinton said. It's really true. Voters very rarely vote on foreign policy matters unless it's impacting them directly, like, for instance, the reelection of George W. Bush in 2004 after 9/11. We were engaged in two conflicts abroad. We had thousands of troops in active war. That's just not the case today. And so I think President Trump has a decision to make about not just how he prosecutes the war and whether or not his current bombing campaign is yielding the results that he wants. I don't think that it is. And how he communicates his strategic goals to the American people and who else he can engage in that argument.
0: Mary Kissel, executive vice, former senior advisor to the Secretary of State, now at the Hudson Institute. More on the escalating and extremely dangerous wars of Eurasia. But first, how to listen on the go. Sea Crane's wind-up emergency radio, the CC Radio Solar with Bluetooth, is a great radio for those inevitable powerless times. It features an oversized solar panel, built-in LED flashlight, and battery strength meter. 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It covers AM, FM, weather, and weather alerts from NOAA, reminding that this is a year of a super El Niño. Lots of bad weather ahead. It even doubles as a Bluetooth speaker for your favorite shows, podcasts, and music. My name is John Batchelor, and I'll be right back with Mary Kissel and more trouble in the world of diplomacy.
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0: I'm John Batchelor with Mary Kissel, executive, former senior advisor to the Secretary of State. Now at the Hudson Institute, we turn to the other hot war, that's Ukraine. Mary, Mr. Zelensky came to the Ankara meeting of NATO with ambitions, and I believe major ambitions were satisfied. The President of the United States offered to manufacture Patriot missiles in Ukraine with technology transferred from the U.S. IP to Ukraine. At the same time, Germany, Herr Merz, promised the money for and the support for 50,000 drones, plus updating technology, the software. Not just any drone, something that's capable of a drone attack called a swarm. That is considerably different than what we've gotten used to. A swarm is a combat unit that within 1 or 2 kilometers of the target takes over and arranges itself like the Air Force without people. The first attack takes out the air defense, and then the fighters take out the other fighters, and then the bombers go in. It's outside of a human kill chain. That's the technology that's been transferred to Ukraine. Ukraine already is running a very effective long-range campaign against the refineries of Russia, and they're now on short supply. Russia is not panicking at this moment, but it's thinking about it. Is this a moment for the diplomats to appeal to Moscow to talk?
1: Well, I think Ukraine has done an extraordinary job in not just defending itself, but reinventing warfare, as you say, so much so that we have the Department of War's advisors in country studying what they're doing. And in terms of its diplomacy, it's been very consistent in its arguments and dogged in the prosecution in trying to convince not just its neighbors, but the countries of Europe and the Middle East, the United States, that it's in their interests to have Putin lose. And I think it's to their credit, given the really, I would say, tepid support that was offered at the beginning of the conflict. I think it's fantastic that the Trump administration is considering allowing Patriots to be built inside Ukraine. That makes a lot of sense, to have our technical expertise and their manufacturing capability combined to push back Putin's predations without the loss of U.S. soldiers or, you know, treasure. I think it's a great partnership, and there should be a lot more of that. It also allows Ukraine to export its technology to other places. And one more note, John, because you mentioned, you know, drone warfare. This is a good thing to have more precision warfare. It should, you know, in the right hands, it would limit civilian casualties. Unfortunately, in Russian hands, it gives them capabilities to attack civilian areas in ways that they haven't before. So it sort of works both ways. But I think Ukraine is showing us the future of warfare, and we would be remiss if we didn't adopt much of what they're doing and quickly.
0: A very cynical, clever fellow said the other day, in this war between Russia and Ukraine, if you're not losing, you're winning. I don't know if that language is useful, Mary. I can't tell. Certainly, it challenges the assumptions we've made about the Moscow winning from the beginning. What is necessary for a stable peace is for everybody to feel like they've lost. Are we close to that?
1: I don't think so. I think unless you have a surprise event, and that's always possible, where we wake up one morning and Putin is no longer running Russia and there's somebody else in the chair. But Ukraine has made gains here, slowly but surely. And you also have a real opportunity here to pressure China, which also has a very, very weak economy built on webs of corruption and a moment in time where if we were strategic, we could really work to degrade that partnership. That's not something that I think the administration has been able to focus on, given the number of conflicts that they're managing. But I think that, you know, allowing Ukraine, bolstering Ukraine's industrial manufacturing capability, giving it the technology that it needs to win, I don't see a downside there for the United States and other freedom-loving nations.
0: There is a risk, however, Mary. This is NATO getting involved in reinforcement. Moscow is sensitive to that, has been preaching that this is a war between Moscow and the ambition of NATO to destroy Russia. That's been preached for years now. Is that getting licensed because of reinforcing Ukraine? We have about a minute.
1: I mean, the Russians are great at propaganda, and that's a Russian propaganda line. So we shouldn't pay attention to it. NATO's a defensive alliance. We should be responding and explaining that, and doing what we need to do to protect a sovereign country that was invaded without provocation by a force that is committing war crimes and that is fueling the economy of other nations that also don't share our strategic interests, namely Iran and China. And we need to say these things over and over again. And I just go back to one of my frustrations with this administration. You know, the arguments are on their side, but they have to make them. And they have to explain what they're doing to the American people. And it's not a business deal. Deals with between countries and national interests are different from business interests. And I'd love to see Marco Rubio out there a little more. I think he understands that. But he's wrapped up in what's going on in Cuba and Venezuela, and he really hasn't taken the lead on Ukraine and Iran. And I think and I hope that will change in the coming months.
0: Mary Kissel, former senior advisor to the Secretary of State, Mr. Pompeo, now at the Hudson Institute. I'm John Batchelor.
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8: 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This is DEI in action. Divisive, toxic, and un-American. Dr. Martin Luther King Jr. dreamed of a nation where his children would be judged not by the color of their skin, but by the content of their character. DEI turns that dream upside down. But there's...
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10: A day after an armed suspect was arrested near Capitol Hill, telling police he was going to the Supreme Court. Two Supreme Court justices asking Congress for additional funding to keep them safe. Justice Amy Coney Barrett.
11: Many of us, me included, have received threatening anonymous deliveries designed to intimidate and harass us.
10: Justice Elena Kagan also appearing before Congress, saying they face an alarming rise in threats. President Trump reinstated the blockade of Iranian ships through the Strait of Hormuz, but he made an about-face after saying the U.S. would charge ships to sail through the strait. Now that's apparently off the table. An investigation is being launched into a pontoon boat that capsized on the San Francisco Bay Tuesday, leaving one person dead and launching a search for two missing people. 19 people were said to be on board when it went down. Taco Bell now removing some items as a precaution amid a nationwide outbreak of a parasitic intestinal illness. This is ABC News.
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0: I'm John Batchelor. I welcome my colleague and friend Joseph Sternberg, member of the editorial board of the Wall Street Journal. He writes political economics. He's also well-traveled in Germany. He has the language, and he's watching Germany as the engine of growth in the EU, if it is to grow, as the engine that we most need talk about because it needs reforms. That's a polite way of saying everything's got to change. And the engine of the banking and manufacturing these last decades that now faces global troubles. For example, 100,000 employees of Volkswagen to be laid off. The striking thing is that Germany's laying off anyone, but 100,000 is a blow in a politically sensitive time in which there is a populist party that is saying, see, we told you, you can't trust them. Joe, a very good evening to you. Germany has a different understanding of labor, as I learned many years ago with a colleague at seminary. They have such a thing as lifetime employment. What does that mean, Joe? Good evening to you.
1: Hey, John. Well, I mean, I think that Germany's problem all along has been that it's fundamentally a European economy. It's been historically a very successful, very productive European economy, but it still had a lot of that sensibility about social protection and employment protection for employees. So, for decades, you would have this phenomenon in lifetime employment, which would make it very difficult to fire anyone, which essentially meant then it was very difficult to hire anyone because businesses, employers were reluctant to take that kind of risk. It would become very expensive to try to hire people because of the various social benefits that the employers would have to fund. And even today, you can end up in a situation with large companies or even not so large companies have to have various consultative councils that will include union representatives or representatives of the workforce, essentially on the corporate board, shaping decisions, which often becomes an issue with companies like Volkswagen. You mentioned the auto manufacturer currently trying to rationalize their business in light of changing economic conditions, and they have a lot of difficulty doing it. So this is the starting point. And John, as you know, we've been talking really for years about whether anyone can fix the German economy, whether it can go back to becoming an engine of growth for itself and for the rest of the European Union, because it is Europe's largest economy. What happens there is very important to the rest of the continent. So you're starting to see now, I think, because the sense of crisis is developing with announcements like the Volkswagen layoffs, and there have been a lot of other companies that have done this over the past 5 or so years. There does seem to be some sense of urgency in Berlin about economic reform, but it's not really clear yet that they know what to do or are going to be able to do enough of it.
0: Let's start with a big challenge, apparently. They don't like to borrow money. Have they got over it?
1: Well, the big part of the story of the administration of Chancellor Friedrich Merz, who is from the center-right Christian Democratic Party, and he won an election in spring of 2025. So he's been in office for about 15 months at this point, I think. And, the first thing that he did right out of the gate was what a lot of economists, and particularly Keynesian economists, had demanded for a long time that Berlin do. He borrowed money. So they came up with a revision to the constitutional balance budget amendment that would allow them to borrow about 500 billion euros over 10 years or so on infrastructure projects, and then at least that much again on military. And in fact, it looks like they're going to end up spending even more than that on the military over the next 10 years or so. So from that perspective, they have definitely done what a lot of economists demanded all along, and basically try to borrow their way into growth. What's interesting is that Friedrich Merz himself, the chancellor, doesn't seem to think that that by itself is going to generate the economic growth. So instead of resting on his laurels after doing that kind of deal, he is pushing ahead with a more aggressive economic reform agenda. And so you're going to end up having this interplay between this more Keynesian stimulus type of government spending blowout versus this attempt that is starting to gather a little bit of steam to do more of the reforms that Germany might actually need.
0: Is there the same suspicion of people who are not working, receiving welfare or the dole in Germany that there is in Britain? They cite all the time now how many working age people are not working and getting dole in London. Is that happening in Berlin?
1: There has come to be a bit of that. Part of it is shaded by the immigration debate and skepticism about whether so many of the migrants who have come into the country over the past decade, quite a few of them illegally, ought to be receiving benefits. But I think that there was also the sense when Friedrich Merz became the chancellor last year that Germany had ended up in this trap that a lot of European countries are ending up in, where the benefit system has started becoming more generous again, and that creates disincentives for people to go into the workforce. So one of the first big reforms that they attempted last year, and they did actually push through with this, was tightening up on the eligibility for working age benefits so that now people have to demonstrate that they're making a more serious effort to find work so that they could get themselves off of the benefit rolls. So again, I mean, what you have going on here is you had this spending blowout, which was politically costly because Germans like the balanced budget. You had this welfare reform that also was politically costly because those things always are. And yet, more recently, just within the past week or two, they also are announcing some other measures.
0: Yes, let's get to the stuff that attracts us when we talk about it in campaigns. Deregulation. There must be a complicated German word for that. Do they mean it, Joe? Your measure?
1: Well, now what we're talking about is a big economic reform agenda that Merz unveiled about a week ago. And, there are several prongs to this. I think that the first serious prong is actually deregulation. So the sorts of things that they're talking about doing are creating a bias within government agencies against imposing new regulations. They want to make the regulatory process faster and easier for businesses to navigate, including, I think there's a provision in there that if you're a business and you need to apply for a permit and you haven't heard back from anyone in 4 months, that's an automatic yes on your application. So that kind of thing is supposed to cut down on unreasonable delays. And there you're picking up a lot of enthusiasm from business groups because this is the sort of thing that they have been begging for years. It will not surprise you to know that the Germans have a certain fondness for bureaucratic red tape. And I think that what's happening is that there's now an understanding that this regulatory burden really does impinge business activity, job creation, economic growth, and something needs to be done about it.
0: Can they fire at will?
1: Well, they're going to start experimenting with that because, of course, labor law is the other problem traditionally that Europe had. And the downside of an environment where you can't fire anyone, so the businesses are very reluctant to hire anyone. So I think Germany had already had some carve-outs for these labor law restrictions in the finance industry in particular because they wanted to attract investment banks. Now they're expanding that. So this regulatory proposal is suggesting that if you earn the base level is about 175,000 euros a year. So we're basically talking $200,000 a year. If you earn that level or above, the proposed regulations would make it easier for companies to hire you as an at-will employee. So that means they can also lay you off. And that's really important. They have in mind the tech sector where you might encourage a lot of very rapid investment, and then you're not sure if the investment project is going to work out. So you want to be able to lay off those workers if you don't need them after a year or two. And so I think that they're hoping that if they you can extend that kind of flexibility at the higher level of the income scale, that attracts some of these high tech or pharma industries. They do not yet seem prepared to recognize that that kind of flexibility can benefit a lot of other businesses and lead to a more flexible labor market with potentially better pay and sort of more opportunities for people. But I think that would have been a very politically difficult slog for them if they had tried that kind of reform here.
0: Does Chancellor Merz mention the Social Democrats being restraining his intention to reform? Restraining would be the polite way they do it. Social Democrats are against all of this, aren't they?
1: Well, I do think that a problem that they are increasingly running into is the fact that, of course, I pointed out Friedrich Merz is from the center-right Christian Democratic Party. He is trapped in a really awkward coalition administration with the center-left Social Democrats, the SPD. And in fact, the finance minister, Lars Klingbeil, is from the is the leader of the SPD. And I think that the you know, that is showing up in various ways. Friedrich Merz himself is kind of a German free marketeer. This is all relative, that's what he is. I suspect that his instincts probably would have been pushed further, but he found it very difficult to do some of those more aggressive reforms because he was going to have to get the buy-in from the center-left SPD. And that particularly showed up on some of the tax issues, where although they are trumpeting a tax cut for middle class and lower earners of up to about 600 euros per year for families, first off, 600 euros per year, it's not nothing, but it's not a huge amount. And then that gets eaten up by various increases in the payroll tax that funds old age pensions and that sort of thing. And then also they had to increase taxes on upper earners, which I think mutes some of the kind of incentives for work and investment that Merz was probably going for here.
0: So they are taxing the rich. They're taxing the near rich, they're taxing the wannabe rich, taxing people who aren't rich. They're taxing everybody new, or is this old stuff that they just upgraded?
1: Keep in mind, in Europe, the definition of the rich is not the way we usually would think of it in America. So these higher taxes are kicking in at annual incomes of around, $230,000 to $250,000. I think that the pressure has always been there to try to balance the government books by increasing tax revenues in that cohort. And Merz, I think if you were to talk to him over a beer in the afternoon, he would probably understand that this is not a good economic policy, but it is politically necessary for him to have any chance of getting any of the other policies over the line.
0: The thinking, Joe, that a dollar taken out of the economy for taxes is a dollar wasted. That's an extreme version of the model. Does that exist in Germany to understand that the government dollar is inefficient?
1: No, I think that a big part of the problem you run into across Europe is that people perceive benefits from social protection that they get, and they don't have a clear sense of the costs of that. So, people are aware that the economy is not firing on all cylinders, and there's increasing uncertainty, especially with these big layoff announcements from Volkswagen and other large companies that have now been happening basically since the pandemic. But I don't yet think that people understand that there is a connection between a lot of the expenses and the taxes that have to pay for the social protection and these negative consequences that people see in the economy. And I think that explaining that has been a political challenge that no one has quite figured out yet.
0: Joseph Sternberg is a member of the editorial board of the Wall Street Journal. He writes the political economics column on both sides of the Atlantic. We're about to turn to a tragedy in Britain that may or may not touch here soon enough, the murder of a member of parliament and former member of parliament. I'm John Batchelor.

0: put all your gear on that you carry, and then roll around on the ground. Now get up. All your gear that's on the ground, that's what you're not going to have in a fight.
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0: I'm John Batchelor with my colleague Joseph Sternberg, who helps me to understand the British culture. It is two people separated by a common language. Sometimes I do not understand the emphasis that goes on in the politics, but this time, the murder of a woman who was an esteemed member of Parliament when she was a Conservative MP, her name is Widdicombe, and joining the Reform Party, which is led by Nigel Farage, very small. She's been much on the media, as she always has been. The investigation is underway. I have no conclusions other than the fact that the counterterrorism people have taken over the investigation, suggesting this was a political act and not an act of a burglar or random act. There is someone detained. He's innocent till proven guilty. I leave that alone because what I want to understand is violence against members of Parliament and whether this is coming our way. Joe, is it qualitatively different the way Parliament is presented on the radio, that there's someone out there who would think that you needed to do violence against you? This is the third one I can remember. There was a woman killed, murdered during Brexit. There was a man murdered by his constituent at a gathering. They're very close to the constituents, a much less smaller number than members of Congress have for their districts. And now Mrs. Widdicombe suggested by counterterrorism. Is this British only, or could it come our way? Your measure.
1: Well, I think that it's a manifestation of the same kind of political violence problem potentially that we're seeing in a lot of places. I mean, certainly we don't have a clear understanding of what has happened yet in Anne Widdicombe's murder, but sort of the hints coming out in the way that the police are approaching this suggests that they think that there's a chance that it could be political violence. And yeah, I think that there has been concern all along, and I think that, you know, as in the U.S., it results from the fact that you can have a lot of very heated rhetoric that increasingly seems to talk about politics in very moralistic tones, and also very existential tones. So, you know, there's a lot of concern right now, I think, among members of the Reform Party, and particularly concerning its founder, Nigel Farage, and his security arrangements, because there is a tendency for people to present the party as evil in some way, as if it were the representative of a sort of fascist or very morally undesirable vanguard in British politics, which I think is certainly not the case. But that is the way that they are often talked about by their critics. And then I think also this, that rhetoric tends to amp up the sense that the country then is in danger if the wrong people win elections. And so it's that combination of the moralizing element of some of this rhetoric and then also ramping up the sense of threat or danger if your opponent happens to win an election that seems to be the thing that often inspires a lot of this violence. And remember, we've already had quite a lot of politically motivated violence in the U.S. as well. So I think that it does seem to be a common phenomenon everywhere. Europe has dealt with this problem on and off for decades. It would be alarming if we are seeing a bit of an uptick now.
0: My concern here in the U.S. is that the events of the 2020 election, repeated again and again and again, suggest to me that the flame is not extinguished, that those who attack Congress in some fashion, in their imaginations, in their conduct around Congress that day, see that as political talk. And I puzzle. I don't see anything comparable in Britain, at least immediately, but there are large demonstrations about immigration that could easily turn into a challenge such as January 6th. Now, you lived there. Am I imagining in the wrong direction that they would take on Parliament?
1: Well, I think that it definitely depends on the kind of groups that you were talking about. And I think that you can find elements on both the left and the right that are more sympathetic to engaging in political violence. Although it is notable that quite a lot of it seems to be happening either politically on the left or inspired by Islamism. So you'll of the cases that you have described, one was a Labour politician, but the other two have been, more on the right. There were various terror attacks or attempted attacks on the parliament over the years. And so I think that there was, you know, clearly a motivation there. And I think that it comes of the fact that in general, particularly on social media, you lose the sense that politics is precisely where you go because you disagree with each other and that disagreement is not inherently a threat.
0: Joseph Sternberg, he writes the political economics column for the Wall Street Journal editorial page. He is a member of the editorial board. He's in East Coast time for us now, so welcome home, Joe. I'm John Batchelor.

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10: From ABC News, I'm Chuck Severson. Good morning. An apparent ultimatum from the president to Iran as the U.S. steps up its attacks.
11: Next week it gets really bad for them because next week comes the power plants, next week comes the bridges. We're going to knock out all their power plants. We're going to knock out all their bridges unless they get to the table and negotiate.
10: President Trump speaking to Fox. Ship traffic through the Strait of Hormuz, again back to almost a complete standstill. ABC's Lama Hassan.
12: Iranian deputy foreign minister said on state TV, Tehran has no commitments when it comes to the Islamabad MOU that was signed with the U.S. He says they've not had any negotiations with the U.S. in the past month, adding that in wartime, they will fully manage the Strait of Hormuz. As for the latest attacks on the allies, the IRGC claims that it has hit targets in Bahrain and Kuwait.
10: Overnight in San Francisco Bay, a deadly boat accident.
13: One person is dead and three others were missing overnight after a boat sank near Alcatraz Island in San Francisco Bay.
14: It looks like multiple people are in the water, two to three unconscious. People are trapped in the boat.
13: That boat, a three-deck pontoon, nearly submerged as helicopters responded to the location.
10: That radio call in just the past hour is captured by Broadcastify. ABC's Lionel Moise says 20 people were on board, most of them, it's believed, from the same family. Nearly a dozen boats taking part in the search. After two recent shootings during traffic stops by immigration officials, the Department of Homeland Security now putting them on pause. Sources say ICE officers will be getting more training on how to conduct stops. Former Assistant DHS Secretary and ABC News contributor John Cohen.
15: Hopefully, the operational changes will include finding ways to work more closely with state and local law enforcement.
10: One person was killed in a shooting in Maine, another in Texas. 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
10: More summer swelter for much of the country today. Dr. Sarah Friedman is an ER doctor in Minnesota.
18: If you have been sweating a lot and then you find yourself you're not sweating anymore, that's very high risk.
10: Another problem in Minnesota, wildfires, and in Canada, setting up enough smoke to trigger air quality alerts from the Great Lakes to New England. Parts of central Texas bracing for flooding. Some areas that have already gotten a foot of rain could see another 20 inches by tomorrow. Lawmakers in the House passing a bill that would make daylight saving time the normal time year-round. Unclear about what will happen in the Senate. It's going to be a while before brothers Andrew and Isaac Reyes are able to get back to work as tree trimmers. Both were up in a bucket truck in Ponca City, Oklahoma, when a cable snapped, sending them 45 feet to the ground. Isaac Reyes has a broken leg and two broken ankles.
19: Both knew it was going to happen. He blew right through his bucket on the ground, and my legs absorbed all the force, and yeah, it's pretty much the last thing we remember.
10: And Andrew Reyes talking through a broken jaw and broken nose.
20: Just thankful it happened the way it happened. It could have been a lot worse, so we're definitely lucky. God was watching us that day, no doubt.
10: Local restaurant hosting a fundraiser for them in a couple of weeks. In Florida, one person's under arrest facing charges of shooting a deadly missile from a moving vehicle. Cops stopping a car on I-95 near Jacksonville after they say fireworks were flying out the window. Chuck Sievertson, ABC News.
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0: United States, and that would be Russia, two nuclear powers, now facing off against non-nuclear powers, the U.S. against Iran and Russia against Ukraine. We have lessons for both, and Gregory's here to help. Gregory, I begin with the Strait of Hormuz. The headline is confusing, but it has a translation. Reuters, Trump says Gulf investment deals will replace Hormuz fee. Subhead, President Donald Trump dropped the idea of charging a 20% fee on all cargo shipped through the Strait of Hormuz and said he would instead take trade and investment deals with the Gulf states. My understanding is there are no tankers or cargo vessels passing through the Strait of Hormuz, maybe one instead of the 130 a day. And the president is off on an idea of investment in America, where the Strait of Hormuz is now the scene of a renewed start to a war. And that war is going to continue as the president goes to Congress and asks for the 60-day war start and goes to the American people, I believe on Thursday, to explain why we fight, casus belli. It initially was the suspect nuclear weapons program. Is it now entirely about the Strait of Hormuz? Good evening to you, Gregory.
1: Well, good evening, John. But let me first say, on the monarchy side of things, just remember how wonderfully stable it was when the Shah of Iran was in power until the beginning of 1979, and how well Saudi Arabia and Iran got on under the mutual friendship with U.S. President Richard Nixon, and to see how far things have deteriorated in the years since. Well, the fact that the Strait of Hormuz is experiencing diminished tanker traffic, and I don't think it's cut off entirely, it certainly is at heightened alert, is important, but the markets have calmed down. When this conflict first got underway a couple of months ago, we saw oil prices going up to the $110, $120 a barrel range. They're now down in the $82 to $85 a barrel range. There is no panic because there's no shortage of oil. There is a shortage of money coming into Iran and to some of the Persian Gulf states because they are not exporting as much as they would like. Some of the Arabian Peninsula states are exporting through terminals on the Red Sea, and Oman is exporting through terminals in the Arabian Sea. So it's not entirely a gloomy situation, but it's a predictable one, because what we see is that the U.S. and Iran are at a stalemate. The Iranian clerical and Revolutionary Guard leadership has nowhere to go except to hunker down and survive. This they can do pretty well. They lose people all the time, of course, in this war of attrition. But their victory is in just hunkering down and surviving and crawling out from under the rocks when the fighting stops. President Trump, however, has the ability to inflict enormous damage on the Revolutionary Guard and any forces loyal to the old clerical leadership. But that doesn't necessarily terminate the battle. No battle can really be won in that area without some boots on the ground. They don't have to be U.S. boots, but they need to. There's got to be some boots on the ground which can take over from the current clerical and Revolutionary Guard leadership. And there's evidence that's amassing, that the Revolutionary Guard and the old armed forces are splitting off in favor, in bits and pieces, in favor of the civil population and refusing to take part in the repression of the civilian population. So things are moving, but for the U.S. to consistently say that this is not about regime change and it's not about altering the fate of the Iranian people, who have spent decades being loyal supporters, not only of the United States, but also of Israel and the West. It's a mistake for President Trump to be that disingenuous. In order to resolve the Strait of Hormuz situation, President Trump must support the majority domestic population in Iran and help them replace the leadership. It's as simple as that. Now, already what we're seeing is the diminished influence of the Shia cleric leadership in the country. So Iran could well

0: transform back into a less Shia-dominated country in the end, at the end of the day, reverting to some of their traditional belief systems and the Zoroastrianism and the like, but they need to regain control of their own destiny, which will naturally be one which would accommodate the West and the East and Central Asia and even the Sunni populations to the south. So we need to start seeing the elements of a plan beyond a military strike by the US against Revolutionary Guard military sites.
1: I'm puzzled about an incongruity. When Hezbollah was actively resisting the Israeli incursion into Lebanon, Israeli forces are now parked on the Latani River Valley, and Hezbollah, who live there, have backed off a little. When that first happened, President Trump proposed to use Syrian forces under al-Shara to police Hezbollah. Okay, al-Shara had rejected it. Everybody said, no, we don't think so, but it was a suggestion. However, in the early days of the Iran war, when the suggestion was made that the Kurds were a ground force and that the Kurds were ready to do their duty and sustain injury in order to relieve the whole region from the regime, that was said to be a bad idea. So it looks incongruous, is it?
0: Well, I think there's a lot of hypocrisy in the statements about this. The Kurds demonstrated their willingness to fight against the clerics, and they were coming in the northeast, northwest of Iran, of course, up around the area up towards Azerbaijan and the like. So they were capable of doing it, but the Turks are opposed to giving any credibility and strength to the Kurdish militias and groups within northern Iraq or within northern Iran, or for that matter, within Syria. So that's you know, part of the problem. The reality is that the Turks are supporting Hezbollah in a different way than the Iranians are supporting Hezbollah in Lebanon. They may seem like totally related problems, you know, with Iran, but in fact, the Shia domination of Lebanon is something which bothers the Lebanese government as well, because there's a traditional Lebanese Shia community which has a constitutional role in government. The Speaker of the Parliament is always a Shia, and it's been a Nabi Berri for many decades. In fact, this whole area, we keep forgetting, has been fought over constantly since the collapse of the Ottoman Empire. My uncle was shot on the banks of the Latani River fighting the Vichy French in, was that 41 or so, before he went back to get shot by the Japanese in New Guinea.
1: But I've had a picture of the light horse, the Australian light horse riding into Jerusalem.
0: Yes, and that was in World War One, and of course we had in World War One in 1917, we saw the light horse seizing Beersheba with the last great cavalry charge of any war. It was a massive and magnificent feat, defeating the Turks at that stage. So, yes, this is a situation which has been in flux literally since the 1890s. And, of course, before that it was stable for a period under the Ottoman control, but none of the region wants the Ottoman power restored under Turkey, but Turkey is making that case yet again. So the reality is Israel is fighting the Shia militias, the Hezbollah militia, inside Lebanon. The Lebanese government is not necessarily unhappy about it, other than the fact that the Shia militia put their artillery systems, their rocket systems and so on, based inside civilian areas. So when Israel retaliates, there are deliberately, on the Hezbollah side, there are going to be civilian casualties. So it's a nasty situation. The question is, and so by the way, Saudi Arabia supports the Sunni majority inside Lebanon as well. So the Prime Minister of Lebanon is always a Sunni and basically supported by Saudi Arabia. The president's always a Christian. So you've got this so-called balancing of forces within Lebanon, all with secret, or put it this way, non-public agendas.
1: Therefore, do we assume that President Trump was discouraging about using Kurds because it would not favor the Turks? That Ankara picked up the phone and called Washington and said, don't empower the Kurds?
0: I certainly believe that that is a possibility, and it would certainly have been high on the agenda of Turkish President Erdogan. And what's interesting about this and the NATO conference, which we've just seen and we'll discuss a little later, is that Turkey has come off the fence. It's moved finally away from balancing with Russia and balancing with the US / NATO, and it's come down more on the side of the US and NATO, and it expects to be rewarded for that.
1: Gregory Copley, defense and foreign affairs author of the new book Noble State, about the success of constitutional monarchy, which is a predicate for the U.S., but it is not the model that the U.S. uses. More is the pity. We could use a king right now. I'm John Batchelor.
2: $2.8 million to study fighting hamsters, $11 million on cat constipation, $2.4 million to see if monkeys gamble. This is how Washington spends your tax dollars, funding absurd studies through U.S. universities. Campus Reform is exposing this waste, calling out taxpayer-funded grants that embarrass our institutions. Research dollars should support real progress, medical breakthroughs, innovation, not kitten motion sickness. 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A series brought to you by the Leadership Institute and Radio America.
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0: I'm John Batchelor, associating myself with the Loyalists of 1776, but it's Gregory's influence. Gregory Copley, Defense and Foreign Affairs, is here with me. We're going to Ukraine. In these last hours, it is possible to make this assumption that something happened at the NATO meeting in Ankara, and all of a sudden, there is reinforcement on the way. For example, that the U.S. has offered the Patriot missile system to be manufactured in Ukraine with the IP transfers. Also, Germany is offering the money for, the basis for, 50,000 very sophisticated drones capable of breaching anyone's defensive perimeter, including Russia's. In addition, there's an enormous amount of money coming into Ukraine to pay for increase in salaries of the field army, and also to break the field army into pieces of drone operators versus frontline troops, something that's been needed for years. It appears that NATO has made a decision, or am I jumping to a conclusion, Gregory?
1: Well, NATO has sort of made a conclusion, but it's not one which I think would withstand a vote by all NATO members, which is critical to adding a new membership. The US and others have talked about the inevitable path to NATO membership for Ukraine, which is something that actually is picking up on the Joe Biden provocation to Russia, which caused the start of the Russia-Ukraine war in 2022. So essentially now we're back to getting Biden philosophy here, which is automatically going to place NATO at odds with Russia for as long as that process applies. And President Trump in the past has said, we've got to move away from that. We promised with Reagan and Thatcher that we would not move NATO eastward into the Russian and Soviet sphere of influence. Russia, or post-Soviet Russia, then disbanded the Warsaw Treaty Organization, which meant that Russia was not going to move westward. So the U.S. Violated that commitment to post-Soviet Russia under the Clinton administration, for a start, and others, and it just went downhill from there. We saw people in the Biden administration, the Obama administration, and the like, essentially goading Russia by saying, we are going to make Ukraine a member of NATO. Well, there's no advantage to the US in that, necessarily no advantage to NATO, but it does make Russia, once again, as the Soviet Union was, a permanent enemy. And that suits a lot of people in Washington down to the ground. They think that this is, you know, we were comfortable with the Cold War. Let's continue the Cold War. Let's not resolve this situation at all. We just go ahead from there. So what this also does is it preserves President Zelensky. Volodymyr Zelensky is president of Ukraine. Now, you have to bear in mind that his presidential term has ended. He has not gone back for new elections. And he was elected only by the Western Ukrainian population back in 2014 and so on, when there was a civil war underway in Ukraine, which was given as the excuse for not holding a full election at that stage. The Eastern Ukrainians were barred from that election, and that meant that the Western Ukrainians could elect a Western Ukrainian, Zelensky, and so on. So right now, we're seeing the same situation applying. Zelensky is being able to be perpetuated in power without elections, so it's not a democratic leadership there. There's no democratic mandate. And he benefits as long as this war with Russia continues. And that's going to go on. Now, yes, what's critical, and I think prolonging the war, is, of course, Western money, whether it's the Europeans or the United States. The Ukrainians are very technologically capable, as they were when they were part of the Russian Empire and then later part of the Soviet Empire. So they've got the capability to produce these things. They've done some ingenious work with unmanned vehicles, both maritime and air-based. This business of the swarming drones, which the Germans are promising, is just a more technologically capable version of the swarming drones, which were put in initially by both sides, by the Ukrainians and the Russians.
0: We have 30 seconds, Gregory.
1: These are loitering munitions. In other words, they're basically dumb drones that go out, and they're suicide drones. They go in and kill the target. The new drones being promised can be defeated. It's just going to take time. So it's going to be a back and forth in all of this, and we're getting no closer to peace in this deliberately because of this continued influx of Western money.
0: We're going to the South Pacific, Australia. Gregory Copley, Noble State, the author, Defense and Foreign Affairs, and strategicpolicy.com. I'm John Batchelor.
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10: What does life after service look like? You might think it means slowing down or taking a step back. But for the VFW, it means stepping up. Fighting for veterans' benefits, rebuilding communities when disaster strikes, and evolving to meet today's veterans where they are. Because a veteran's mission never truly ends, and neither does ours. The VFW, still leading, still advancing, still serving.
11: ABC News, I'm Chuck Severson. As the U.S. steps up its air attacks on Iran, this warning from President Trump.
12: Next week it gets really bad for them because next week comes the power plants. Next week comes the bridges. We're going to knock out all their power plants. We're going to knock out all their bridges unless they get to the table and negotiate.
11: And the president also telling Fox News, quote, I don't want to negotiate. Oil tanker traffic through the Strait of Hormuz is again back to almost a complete standstill. Iran claims to have hit targets in Bahrain and Kuwait. After two recent shootings during traffic stops by immigration officials in Maine and Texas, in which people were killed, the Department of Homeland Security now putting them on pause. Sources say ICE officers will be getting more training on how to conduct stops. Acting Attorney General Todd Blanche faces a Senate confirmation hearing today to try to get the job permanently. This is ABC News.
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0: I'm John Batchelor, Gregory Copley, Defense and Foreign Affairs, StrategicPolicy.com, the author of the new book, Noble State, about how constitutional monarchy would help a deal in the United States right now, because we'd have a king to speak to all of us, not just one side or the other. However, what we have in the South Pacific is concern. Australia is the anchor of the defense of the South Pacific democracies and those states that are allied with the United States and European states. At the same time, China is ambitious. Within these last days, we were told that China fired a ballistic missile, an ICBM ballistic missile, downrange from the South China Sea, where the Boomer, the Chinese missile boat, was located, as goes the report, downrange in the general direction of the Solomon Islands and Fiji. The route that it passed may have included the Philippine airspace, may have included Japanese airspace, certainly covered Palau, the Marshall Islands, and Northern Marianas, downrange. Why I bring this episode up is that China's reminding all of us that the South Pacific is not secure, that Australia has been asked to do a great deal since the Second War to secure it, and that it, while it is first rate, it is troubled by developments. Gregory, I keep it general because the story moves very quickly. The Solomons was at risk. I believe now that it's turned back towards Australia, but I'm not sure. And Australia right now has the equipment to maintain credible stability in the region. But you tell me there's reason to worry about the future. How so, Jack?
1: Well, the fact is that Australia has been the guardian of the South Pacific and Indian Ocean and so on, Southeast Asia, essentially since World War One, as the great powers fluctuated, the British and the Americans, particularly in the French. And as a result, Australia has built its dominance. It's always had a markedly superior naval capability, then an air power capability to dominate the regions. It's had long-range strategic strike capabilities. It has now got a navy which, in many respects, except for the two manned aircraft carriers that Britain has, it's almost as powerful as the Royal Navy. It lacks the, as I say, the two full aircraft carriers and some of the long-range ballistic missile submarines that the Brits have. But you've got an Australian force which is as good as it has ever been, as willing as it's ever been, and is capable of integrating with the British, the Americans, and other allies, the Japanese in particular, in projecting power throughout the Indo-Pacific region. Australia has a blue water navy of some real capability. It's adding new ships at a remarkable rate. And so all of these things are very much in Australia's favour. What's happened, however, is that Australia's economic growth has been gradually declining in relation to the region. The per capita GDP has always been higher than the regional states, but right now Australia is importing more manpower on the basis that population growth generates strategic and economic growth, which is not, absolutely not guaranteed. So what you've got is a declining per capita GDP in Australia. You've got a rising GDP and per capita GDP throughout the Southeast Asian nations and also India, which is theoretically an ally and a member of the British, of the Commonwealth with Australia. But Australia's relative power capabilities are being eroded dramatically. And this is particularly emphasized by the growth of Indonesia, particularly under the current president, President Prabowo, and the last president, Joko Widodo. They've been building a capability in air power, naval power, and ground force capabilities, which is significant and starting to be cohesive for the first time since World War II. So what we've got now is Indonesia buying a range of very capable fighter aircraft. It's bought lately has bought the Rafale fighters from France, which are not quite the same capability as Australia's F-35s, but they do provide an incredibly sophisticated and up-to-date capability to block power projection from Australia northward into the South China Sea. Now, at the moment, there's no reason why Indonesia and Australia wouldn't cooperate on that, but the fact of the matter is that Australia is now in a position where it has to ask permission and has to be very careful with its regional allies, whether it's Singapore, Malaysia, Thailand, Philippines, and so on. Because all of those countries are getting more and more sophisticated. Indonesia has just bought, for example, the former Italian Navy aircraft carrier, the Garibaldi, Giuseppe Garibaldi. It's just bought the BrahMos supersonic anti-ship cruise missile, the BrahMos, from India. And the BrahMos is basically a Russian-Indian design, basically named after the Brahmaputra River and the Moskva River. So on July the 7th, just literally a week ago, Prime Minister Narendra Modi was in Jakarta and with President Prabowo signed a $630 million deal for Indonesia to buy the BrahMos. Indonesia has been in a lot of procurement programs with, for example, South Korea as well, to buy advanced warships and aircraft. Indonesia had been in the part of the planned partnership with South Korea to build a fifth generation or fifth plus generation fighter. It just stepped out of that because it bought into the Turkish Khan five plus generation fighter program. So these are really things of concern to Australia, because there are differences of opinion between Australia and Indonesia over a variety of factors, not the least of which has been Indonesia's control of the western half of the island of New Guinea, Papua New Guinea. And what we see on the Indonesian-controlled part, West Papua, is this massive commitment to exploiting oil and gas and gold in particular from West Papua. Now, all well and good, that's Indonesian territory, except that it is disputed territory. It's not connected geographically, culturally, historically, or ethnically with the rest of Indonesia. And the Papuans want their independence, which the United Nations refuses to address. This is a point of contention because although New Zealand and to a private degree Australia are sympathetic with the Papuans, the West Papuans, the Americans are not, because all of that mineral exploitation in West Papua is being controlled by a US company connected to the Rockefeller family, actually. But it's McMoran is the name of the company which is exploiting the world's largest gold reserves and so on. So this is part of the uncertainty about the whole region, and it gives openings to, for example, the Indians, who want to control a lot of the South Pacific, largely because of the large number of Indian expatriates who are spread through that region as far, and particularly into Fiji, which is one of the lead groups in the Pacific Island Forum countries. So what we're seeing is this obviously very complex melange. But the if you like, the bottom line is Australia once could settle arguments there because of its power and prestige. Now it must go cap in hand to the region. And that's a situation which is only going to get more pronounced as we see the decline of mainland China and the rise of India as a strategic power.
0: Quickly, Gregory, a couple of minutes on the scramble for Antarctica. Who's in the game?
1: Well, Australia should be, because under the Antarctic Treaty, the countries which dominate areas of Antarctica are based on their exposure to the Antarctic continent, and Australia has the largest single exposure to the Antarctic continent. However, what we've seen is that the Antarctic Treaty is about to come to an end with nothing to succeed it, and we see that the People's Republic of China and the Russian Federation are actively attempting to dominate this with bases on the continent, even though they are not, if you like, facing the continent itself. So under the treaty, they would have no powers whatsoever, but they've acquired this de facto situation, which has not been addressed. The United States obviously wants to stop China and Russia gaining access to the Antarctic or gaining dominance on the Antarctic continent, because that position geopolitically gives it the ability to better control certain space assets, including polar orbit weapons, such as the fractional orbital bombardment system, which the Russians proved would work in about 1996, I think it was, or even earlier. This means satellites with missiles on board can launch their missiles from a polar orbit going over the North and South Poles. And China in particular has been working to revive the Russian technology of the 20th century to make these fractional orbital bombardment systems viable. So that's just one part. But the pristine nature of the Antarctic waters, which is guaranteed by the Antarctic Treaty, has been broken by the Russians, who illegally in the past year explored some of the coastal waters and have found the world's largest oil deposits there. So there is going to be a huge attempt by not only the Russians and perhaps the Chinese, but also the US and others, to exploit those energy resources once the Antarctic Treaty ends. And Australia, which had the legal mandate to dominate that area and protect it, now has little to no voice in that argument. And we can't get any expressions of interest from the Australian Prime Minister, Anthony Albanese, for example.
0: Quickly, Gregory, that Chinese warship that sailed around Australia without permission, was that warning you that you're cut off from the Antarctic?
1: In a way, it was. It was nothing serious and nothing very exciting. It was actually two warships and a support ship that went around Australia outside Australian territorial waters, so it was perfectly legal. But it did demonstrate that China had that interest in Australia and Antarctica, and that it was becoming more and more familiar with operations in the Southern Ocean, bordering on Antarctica as well as Australia. So it was significant, but it was, in a sense, again, just for show, which is what a lot of the Chinese activities have been lately.
0: Did New Zealand feel it was threatening, or there are a lot of, they hold hands a lot in New Zealand?
1: The New Zealanders did regard that as a suspicious show of force by the People's Republic of China. And since that time, the Australian and New Zealand Defence Forces have once again moved closer together. And so you've got a lot of interactivity between Australia and New Zealand in the defence arena, something which was rejected under the earlier left communist governments of New Zealand. And now we've got a conservative government in New Zealand and a left-wing Labor government in Australia. They are working more closely together. You've got New Zealand officers taking key positions in the Australian Armed Forces and the reverse, Australians in the New Zealand Forces. So there will be some cooperation in the future on defence procurement as well. So that's significant. And that was largely a result of concerns over the People's Republic of China.
0: The model of the scramble for Antarctica will reproduce itself on the moon. That's why it's important to study how these powers are approaching Antarctica. Gregory Copley, author of Noble State, Defense and Foreign Affairs, strategicpolicy.com is where to find the reporting. We're moving on to the disappointment of a prince and the success of a king. I'm John Batchelor.

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0: I'm John Batchelor with Gregory Copley, author of Noble State, about the success of constitutional monarchy, even when it runs into walls such as the Labour government, the tragedy of the loss of Ms. Widdicombe to an unknown assailant at this point, and Prince Harry, who is a disappointment even to Prince Harry. I want to start with the success. Where's the king today, Gregory?
1: Well, the king has been on his first visit as king to the Isle of Man. And if you're an American, you probably say, who cares, where's the Isle of Man? And it's just an island, obviously. Well, it's a strategic island situated in the Irish Sea between Ireland and Britain. It's been under British control for 1,000 years or so, and the Scots and English had taken over control of it from the Norse power lords. The king was there not only because he is the head of state of the Isle of Man, and the Isle of Man is not part of the United Kingdom. Very interesting. It's not like a Commonwealth country. It's in a sense controlled by Britain. The king, however, as the head of state, and he's represented there by a lieutenant governor, and it's very significant because if you think of Westminster as the mother of parliaments, then the Tynwald, the man government based in Douglas, is the father of all parliaments. It's older than Westminster. It's the longest running constitutional and democratic monarchy in the world. So it's very significant from that point of view. It's a small population in Man, and the king, when he's in Man, is, well, yes, he's also known as the king, but he's also the Lord of Man. And that title is spelled M-A-N-N, whereas the country is M-A-N, which is an interesting little historical division, if you like. But the king's there. He addressed the parliament in the Tynwald, and he met with the population, and he's been there many times before, but not as king. So this was significant. One of the things which he needed to do to keep binding all of these territories together and reaffirming the role of Britain in the lives of people around the world. So it played well to the Commonwealth, but at home, of course, the king met privately with his youngest son, Prince Harry, and his wife, the Duchess, and they met privately with the king at Highgrove House, the king's private residence. It was very significant that this reunion with his errant son was not held at an official palace. It was held at the king's private residence. It was held on the assurance that there would be no photographs of the gathering, that nobody would make a statement at the end of the meeting. It was a purely family matter. And apparently, Prince Harry was very happy with that, but there were real controls on Meghan Markle, the Duchess, Harry's wife, from taking any photographs so that they could, if you like, revive their Sussex brand by showing that they were connected with the royal family. So this was very much successfully handled by the king, and it showed that the king and Harry had an understanding there. We'll see whether Harry can maintain that discretion that he promised his father. I believe that Meghan Markle will find a way to release information about that gathering and probably have it ascribed to Prince Harry, but I think that's part of her plan for brand building, not anything on the part of Prince Harry himself.
0: Just a minute, Gregory. We didn't know that Parliament could get any worse, but the murder of Miss Widdicombe makes everyone extremely anxious. I saw an argument on BBC 4 this morning about why Farage doesn't have security. Should Farage have security now, Gregory? We have 30 seconds.
1: Nigel Farage definitely needs security. He's entitled to it, literally, as a senior party leader. So I think that's a given. He has been threatened, and so have members of his party, and particularly Anne Widdicombe, who was definitely assassinated. That's now, this is not a random murder. She was assassinated in a very targeted hit. So, yes, Nigel Farage and the party need protection from the security services in the UK. And the reason that the Prime Minister doesn't want to do that is because Nigel Farage and Reform are the big threat right. to the Labour Party going forward.
0: Gregory Copley, Noble State. I'm John Batchelor.
2: 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Now get up. All your gear that's on the ground, that's what you're not going to have in a fight.
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7: From ABC News, I'm Chuck Sievertson. Right now in Capitol Hill, Acting Attorney General Todd Blanche will face questioning by members of the Senate Judiciary Committee, who will decide whether he gets the job permanently. They're all making opening comments. Senator Chuck Grassley is the chair.
8: The Senate has already judged your fitness for high office. and confirmed you as the department's second-in-command.
7: The top Democrat on the committee, Illinois Senator Dick Durbin.
9: The Attorney General is the chief law enforcement officer of the United States of America. Since you were confirmed, the Department of Justice has literally violated dozens of court orders to advance the president's agenda.
7: Blanche had his opening statement, too.
10: In recent years, we watched the Justice Department turned against many of you and a former president, and it damaged the public's faith in justice. We are fixing that.
7: Questions could range from the handling of the Epstein files to the so-called anti-weaponization fund. The U.S. military says it fired missiles at Iranian missile launch and storage sites in the first daytime attack since the first 5.5 months of the war. A new threat from President Trump today, setting a next Wednesday deadline.
11: We're going to knock out all their power plants. We're going to knock out all their bridges unless they get to the table and negotiate.
7: Iran's threatening to stop all energy exports from the region. New numbers about the cost of living this morning. The producer price index, tracking prices at the wholesale level. Declining energy costs in June helped to drive down the index 0.3%. But prices were still 5.5% higher than a year ago. President Trump posts on social media that vehicle stops by immigration police cannot be suspended, as was announced by an ICE official hours ago in an email after recent deaths during traffic stops in Maine and Texas. Unclear if the stops will be paused. You're listening to ABC News.
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7: Some of the same parts of Texas devastated by flash flooding last year could get hit again today, west of San Antonio, says ABC's Jim Ryan.
14: Among the 59 counties covered by Governor Greg Abbott's disaster declaration is Kerr County, where more than 100 people died in the catastrophic flooding of July 4th, 2025. The current threat provides the first real-world test of warning systems, including audible sirens that have been installed throughout the Texas Hill Country in the 12 months since the disaster.
7: ABC's Jim Ryan in Dallas-Fort Worth. Confirmed cases of Ebola in the Democratic Republic of Congo have reached over 2,000, including over 750 deaths, says government data. Today's the second semifinal in the World Cup, defending champs Argentina facing England this after Spain beat France. Games in Atlanta, 3 p.m. Eastern. A normal work day for tree trimmers Isaac and Andrew Reyes in Ponca City, Oklahoma, turning into a long road to recovery. A cable snapped. They both fell 45 feet to the ground. Isaac.
15: Both knew it was going to happen. He blew right through his bucket on the ground, and my legs absorbed all the force. And yeah, it's pretty much the last thing we remember.
7: Isaac has a broken leg and 2 broken ankles. His brother Andrew has a fractured jaw and a broken nose.
16: It's been a blessing. Shocking for sure. Blessing a lot of good people in the city.
7: That comment noting how friends and family set up a GoFundMe online and a local restaurant is hosting a fundraiser. Chuck Sievertson, ABC News.
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14: From ABC News, Wall Street Now. Futures suggest a higher opening after a day of gains for the major stock averages. The Standard & Poor's rose 0.4% Tuesday, while the Nasdaq picked up nearly 1%. The Dow, though, closed near its opening mark.
17: A blue day for Big Blue. Shares in IBM plummeted 25% Tuesday after the company released preliminary second quarter results that fell short of analysts' expectations. CEO Arvind Krishna blames weakness in IBM's software business. At 3.5% year-over-year, inflation came in lighter than expected in June. But one side effect of that report, next year's cost of living adjustment for Social Security recipients has dropped a full percentage point to 3.7%. More than two dozen former employees of Meta have filed suit against the social media giant, claiming the company used artificial intelligence in its latest round of layoffs. The plaintiffs say AI disregarded employee disabilities and pregnancies in violation of the law. Jim Ryan, ABC News.
18: This is America in the Morning from Westwood One. It's Wednesday, July 15th, 2026. I'm Clayton Neville in for John Trout. Here's what's coming up on America in the Morning.
19: The U.S. attacks on Iran are on, and things could get worse.
11: Next week, it gets really bad for them.
19: I'm Joan Jones.
20: Chuck Schumer helped block the $1 trillion defense bill known as the National Defense Authorization Act. I'm Lisa Dwyer.
21: Darlene Graham has been sworn in to temporarily fill her brother Lindsey's Senate seat. Sagar Meghani, Washington.
22: And the reason is people like the longer daylight hours.
18: The U.S. House weighs in on daylight saving time.
23: Authorities say a man running from federal officers in Northeast Florida was struck and killed early Tuesday morning by a tractor trailer. I'm Jennifer King.
24: The governor of Nevada was pulled over in a traffic stop, but he wasn't ticketed.
25: You're good to go, sir. Have a good day.
24: I'm Haya Finjwani.
18: All ahead on America in the Morning. It's 7 after. President Trump walked back his announced plan on Tuesday to have the United States toll ships in the Strait of Hormuz, but said unless Iran comes back to the table, the bombing campaign launched over the weekend will only get worse. Joan Jones reports that the U.S. military reimposed a naval blockade on all Iranian ports as a part of a pressure campaign to get Iran back to the peace talks.
19: The U.S. has restored a naval blockade on Iranian ports, with some estimates saying it's costing Iran more than $400 million per day in lost oil sales. Meantime, a sixth wave of U.S. attacks on Iranian military targets has been underway. Strike aircraft deploying from the USS George H.W. Bush and the USS Abraham Lincoln, which has been at sea for over 200 days without a port of call. Iran claims it has hit targets in Bahrain and Kuwait, also saying it struck an enemy ship and destroyed a number of drones. President Trump telling Fox News that the U.S. is hitting Iran hard again tonight, tomorrow night, and into next week. And then the strategy takes another turn.
11: And then next week it gets really bad for them, because next week comes the power plants, next week comes the bridges. We're going to knock out all their power plants. We're going to knock out all their bridges unless they get to the table and negotiate.
19: Meantime, the president telling reporters at the White House, rather than charging a fee to transit the Strait of Hormuz, some other world leaders have come up with a different plan.
11: And they said, we'd love to do it a different way. We'd love to invest in the United States with billions and billions of dollars as opposed to charging a fee. And I like that, actually, because I don't think anybody should be able to charge a fee for the Strait, but we were doing it as a reimbursement.

0: annual defense authorization bill, legislation that usually enjoys strong bipartisan support, but this year's become snarled in a partisan fight over defense spending levels in protest over the Iran war. Correspondent Lisa Dwyer reports an angry Republican Senator Dan Sullivan of Alaska blasted the Democrats' vote.
1: Historic because this has never happened in American history. This is a very bipartisan bill. I'm on the committee that writes this bill. The Democrats just voted against it, all of them. This bill funds our military, had a pay raise for our troops for Alaska, probably the best NDAA we've ever had, which was $2.6 billion in military construction just for our state, 4,000 jobs to build out that military construction.
2: Senate Democratic leader Chuck Schumer helped block the $1 trillion defense bill known as the National Defense Authorization Act.
3: The NDAA cannot become a permission slip for that recklessness that we see occurring in Iran.
2: Along with other key Democrats who say they cannot support the annual bill as the war with Iran drags into a fifth month.
3: Donald Trump does not get to drag the American people deeper into a war he cannot explain and does not know how to end, and then demand Congress look the other way. Donald Trump and the administration have no authorization, no strategy, no peace, no blank check. Therefore, a day after the president told Congress that his war is back on, I am a no, a strong no, on NDAA.
2: Senate Majority Leader John Thune called the defense package a good bill and implored his colleagues to pass the bill.
4: And we have an obligation here in Congress to ensure that they have everything they need for whatever the mission may be. I know senators on both sides of the aisle take that obligation seriously. And we must. As I've said so often before, if you don't get national security right, the rest is just conversation.
2: After the bill failed to advance on a 50-46 vote, Thune switched his vote in a procedural move that will allow the leader to bring it back up for consideration again later. I'm Lisa Dwyer.
0: 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It's 12 after. The sister of the late Lindsey Graham makes history. We'll tell you why when America in the Morning returns after this.
5: When you first saw her, she was out walking her dog. 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
0: This summer moving right along. In fact, we're already midway through the month.

0: of July. Meteorologist LaTroy Thornton breaks down how hot it's going to be today and where we might have rain chances.
1: More wet weather is in store for a large portion of western and central Texas, and unfortunately this does include some places that don't need any rain after what has already been an extremely wet start to the week. Some parts of central Texas that have already received at least 4 to 8 inches of rain in just a 24-hour span are expected to once again be under the showers and heavy thunderstorms today. Rainfall rates may not be quite as high as they were on Tuesday, but in areas where flooding is already occurring, any rain is too much and may cause rapid rises on some rivers and streams, especially with this wet pattern continuing through tomorrow night at least. The risk for showers and storms extends to the north and east through the Dallas area into eastern Oklahoma, as well as mainly interior portions of the southeast from Mississippi into Georgia. A thunderstorm could occur anywhere in South Carolina today, though, as well as areas to the north and west through much of Kentucky, also including a large portion of the Florida peninsula with a risk for some spotty afternoon thunderstorms. In fact, a number of areas have that risk for a stray afternoon thunderstorm, thanks to a cold front pushing southward through the Great Lakes and the northeast, with that risk including areas from central Wisconsin into lower Michigan, and a separate zone from northeastern Pennsylvania eastward into the lower Hudson Valley, southern New England, and the New York metro area. There can be a spotty afternoon thundershower from northern portions of New York, Vermont, and New Hampshire into mainly interior Maine as monsoon thunderstorms develop this afternoon from the Four Corners states northward into Wyoming, perhaps even central Montana, as thundershowers build over parts of Nevada and Oregon. In Kerrville, Texas, watch for showers and heavy thunderstorms today, high 80. For Redding, California, it's looking sunny and hot instead, the high 105. That's the nation's weather. I'm AccuWeather.com meteorologist LaTroy Thornton.
0: 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The sister of the late Lindsey Graham was sworn in and becomes the first ever woman to represent South Carolina in the Senate. Washington correspondent Sagar Magani reports Darlene Graham took the oath of office to fill the rest of her late brother's Senate term.
2: Darlene Graham has been sworn in to temporarily fill her brother Lindsey's Senate seat, first on the Senate floor.
3: So help you God.
4: I do.
3: Congratulations.
4: Thank you.
2: And then, ceremonially, by Iowa's Chuck Grassley in the old Senate chamber. Emotions were high as Graham took office 3 days after her older brother died unexpectedly. South Carolina's governor appointed Darlene Graham yesterday.
4: I'm going to do this. I got it.
2: A special election next month will decide a new GOP nominee in the general election, since Lindsey Graham had been seeking a fifth term. His sister now holds the first public office of her life as South Carolina's first female senator. Sagar Magani, Washington.
0: The U.S. House passed legislation to make daylight saving time permanent nationwide.
5: The yeas are 308, the nays are 117. The bill is passed.
0: If approved and signed into law, Americans would no longer have to change their clocks.
6: And the reason is people like the longer daylight hours. They feel like daylight even in the wintertime.
0: Congressman Brett Guthrie of Florida says the Sunshine Protection Act would end the twice-a-year time change and keep the entire country in daylight saving time permanently.
6: I live on the very eastern end of central time. My district is split almost down the middle, so I represent people who are on the very western end of eastern time, and I live on the very eastern end of central time, and it does get dark at like 4:30 in the afternoon where I live, and so people want more time and they want more daylight, but the thing is they just don't want to have to change their clocks.
0: Under the law, states can choose permanent standard time if legislation's passed before the federal law is enacted. Backed by President Trump, that bill now heads to the U.S. Senate. It's 18 minutes after the top of the hour. A pontoon boat sinks on the San Francisco Bay. We'll have those horrifying details when America in the Morning returns after this.
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0: It's 20 after. Wall Street had gains across the board on Tuesday after news that inflation cooled and there were solid bank earnings. The red flag was flown by IBM, which had its worst day dating back to 1961, losing 25% of its value following an earnings warning. Oil continues to trend higher because of the continued fighting between the U.S. and Iran. Seth Sutel has what we can expect on Wall Street this morning.
14: I'm Seth Sutel, and this is the AP Market Report. Stocks rose on Wall Street after a report showed that inflation wasn't as bad as expected last month. The gains came even though oil prices continued to climb on worries that the U.S. and Iran may return to all-out war. The S&P 500 rose 0.4% Tuesday. The Dow added 9 points. That's less than 0.1%. The NASDAQ Composite rose 0.9%. Treasury yields fell in the bond market following the better-than-expected report on inflation. Chip stocks and other AI winners rose. Chip company Broadcom climbed 2.6%. Big U.S. banks, including JPMorgan Chase, reported strong profits. A big drop in IBM stock kept the gains in check. Seth Sutel, New York.
0: Subaru of America is recalling more than 540,000 of its Crosstrek, Forester, and Ascent SUVs. According to a notice published by the National Highway Traffic Safety Administration this week, the now recalled vehicles were made with a certification label that incorrectly states their gross axle weight rating. That reflects the maximum weight that each axle of a vehicle can support. Shares of Lucid Group plummeted on Tuesday after a report that the Saudi-backed electric vehicle maker is weighing a bankruptcy filing as part of a possible restructuring deal. The company denies the report. Billionaire investor Warren Buffett has stopped giving donations to Bill Gates' charitable foundation weeks after the Microsoft co-founder detailed his links to the late sex offender Jeffrey Epstein. The stock will instead be split between four foundations involving members of the Buffett family. And Frontier Airlines, known for its low cost, says it'll soon offer Wi-Fi on its flights. The high-speed wireless technology will be offered by SpaceX's Starlink. At least one person was killed and two others missing after an incident on a pontoon boat that sank in the San Francisco Bay Tuesday afternoon. The three-level boat sank near Alcatraz Island and was carrying 19 people and a dog. 16 people confirmed to be rescued, but a person and the dog both died. A fire department boat, along with nearly a dozen other vessels, including from the Coast Guard and helicopters, responded and were involved in search and rescue operations. The waters around Alcatraz, once a federal prison and now a tourist spot, attract sailboats and other recreational boats. But the area is also known for extremely strong currents. It's 24 after. A man gets out of a traffic ticket in Las Vegas after telling the officer who he was. We'll tell you who that was when America in the Morning returns. Stay with us.
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0: It's 26 minutes after the top of the hour. It's now the third death involving ICE agents in 1 week. Jennifer King reports a man died during an encounter with immigration agents, this time in Florida.
18: Authorities say a man running from federal officers in northeast Florida was struck and killed early Tuesday morning by a tractor trailer. The 28-year-old was among four occupants of a vehicle that stopped in the parking lot of a gas station and convenience store in St. Augustine. Police say that during the encounter with agents from ICE and Homeland Security investigations, the four fled on foot, with one darting across a busy road into the path of a semi-truck. Florida Highway Patrol spokesman Sergeant Dylan Bryan says the driver stopped and tried to render aid, but the man died at the scene. It marks the third death in about a week involving encounters with ICE agents. I'm Jennifer King.
0: It's not who you know, it's who you are. A man pulled over by police in Las Vegas heading to the airport was not ticketed after he told the officer who stopped him who he was. Correspondent Haya Panjwani reports that driver was the governor of Nevada.
19: The governor of Nevada was pulled over in a traffic stop, but he wasn't ticketed. In video from the Las Vegas Metropolitan Police Department.
20: Good. Sergeant Chico Metro Police, the reason I'm stopping you is for the... I'm aware. For the red light violation back there. Your right turn onto Giles here. So you're good to go, sir. Appreciate you. Have a good day.
19: The governor immediately identified himself as Lombardo, and the interaction with the police officer who stopped him lasted about 15 seconds. The governor's campaign says he was stopped briefly over a question about whether he had come to a full stop before turning right on red. The campaign says the governor fully complied with all instructions. The president of a police union that endorsed the governor says it's common practice to let a driver go without a citation. Lombardo's campaign said the governor and his wife were headed to the airport when they were pulled over. I'm Haya Panjwani.
0: America in the Morning for Wednesday, July 15th, 2026 is produced by Jeff McKay. I'm Clayton Neville in for John Trout, and this is Westwood One.
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0: This is America in the Morning from Westwood One. Here's what's coming up this half hour.
1: Demonstrators on the streets in Biddeford, Maine, after an ICE agent shot and killed a motorist. I'm Mike Hempen.
2: Todd Blanche has his day on Capitol Hill.
3: A family tragedy in Illinois leaves five dead and two teenagers charged with murder. I'm Sue Aller.
4: Infections from the diarrhea-causing parasite Cyclospora are surging. I'm Lisa Dwyer.
5: Big corporate espionage with two big tech companies. I'm the new old tech guy, Chuck Palm.
6: Billionaire Warren Buffett has excluded Bill Gates' foundation from his annual donations this year. I'm Marcela Sanchez.
7: The daytime Emmy nominations are out. I'm Kevin Carr.
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2: We're halfway through summer, at least it feels like it. It also feels hot across parts of America. LaTroy Thornton tells us how hot and has the rest of your forecast.
15: As wildfires continue to burn out of control in parts of Ontario, Canada, the smoke billowing off of those fires continues to be blown into portions of the Great Lakes, Mid-Atlantic, and Northeast regions today, thanks to the wind through a deep layer of the atmosphere blowing from the direction of the fires. Yesterday, the smoke was thick enough at times to hold down high temperatures during what was the start of a heat wave for some of the Northeast, and that same effect may occur again today for places like New York, perhaps even Boston, but at least a hazy sky is expected from Wisconsin across much of Michigan, eventually extending through at least northern Ohio and right through the nation's capital, as well as places to the north and east of there through essentially all of New England. Otherwise, after a few gusty storms in both Montana and near the Canadian-New England border on Tuesday, today brings a lower risk for severe thunderstorms around the nation. Storms can again pop up for portions of both northern and southern New England, as well as around the New York metro area, even parts of lower Michigan, with the thunderstorm more likely at any time from South Carolina into Kentucky, and especially points south and west of there through Arkansas, and into western and central Texas, where the wet start to this week continues into the midweek with showers and some heavy thunderstorms. To the west of the plains, the precipitation generally turns more spotty, but afternoon monsoon thunderstorms could pop up from the Four Corners states northward into Wyoming, perhaps even into central Montana, where they could turn more numerous. A stray afternoon thundershower could also occur at any time from central and eastern Oregon into northern and central parts of Nevada, even into western Utah, with much of the west coast area looking dry as California stays quite hot. That's the weather across America. I'm AccuWeather.com meteorologist LaTroy Thornton.
2: 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The Maine Attorney General's office is leading the investigation into Monday's fatal shooting of a motorist in Maine by an ICE agent. As correspondent Mike Hempen reports, following the second shooting death of a person during a traffic stop by ICE, and in both cases, agents were not wearing body cameras, the Trump administration has ordered ICE to suspend most vehicle traffic stops. And Maine Independent Senator Angus King, speaking on CNN, says there are serious questions that need answers.
16: What were the facts? Did this young man actually try to run over an ICE agent, or was he in danger of running over other people in the street? And was there a reasonable expectation of bodily harm or of deadly force to justify this shooting?
1: Demonstrators on the streets in Biddeford, Maine Monday after an ICE agent shot and killed a motorist. Immigrants' rights groups say the man was a 26-year-old native of Colombia. The Department of Homeland Security, which includes ICE, says in a post on X that agents were surveilling an address for a person with an order of removal from the U.S. The department says when ICE tried to stop a vehicle coming from that address, the vehicle attempted to flee the scene and, fearing for public safety, an officer discharged his weapon.
17: I clearly heard the victim say, "I tried to stop." Clearly heard him say that. The ICE agent that shot him walked right in front of me. And I, of course, I was emotional, and I just let him have it. And he looked at me and he said, "You tried to run me over," or something to that effect.
1: Before the ICE statement, Maine Senator Agnes King said Homeland Security Secretary Mark Wayne Mullen told him the officer opened fire after the man tried to use his vehicle as a weapon against ICE agents.
16: You've heard over and over and over that it's all about the worst of the worst. Well, they were in Maine in the winter, went through this big crackdown, if you will, arrested over 200 people. About 19 or 20 of those people had some kind of criminal record. 90% had no criminal record. So this is not about the worst of the worst. They've been told they have to arrest 2,000 people a day by the White House. That's a terrible way, an instruction to give law enforcement. And that's this. What happened today in Maine is a result of that kind of overarching, bad faith.
1: The Maine Attorney General's office says the ICE agent has been placed on leave. I'm Mike Hempen.
2: Todd Blanche is on Capitol Hill today for his confirmation hearing for Attorney General. It's set to start at 9 o'clock Eastern time this morning. He's expected to face scrutiny over his relationship with President Trump and his qualifications to serve as AG. Some Democrats accuse Blanche of being President Trump's personal attorney. He entered the public spotlight when defending Trump in his hush money trial. Since replacing Pam Bondi, Blanche has seemingly made it a priority to look into President Trump's political opponents. It's already been a busy week in court for Blanche. In fact, on Monday, a judge declared a conflict of interest when Blanche brokered a settlement with President Trump that sought to establish a nearly $1.8 billion anti-weaponization fund to pay out the president's supporters. Democratic Congressman Adam Schiff was asked about that by media's Touch Network.
18: How is it possible that after being referred to a bar association for potential discipline on Monday, we're contemplating this guy for Attorney General on Wednesday?
2: Republican Congressman Thomas Massey told Media's Touch that Blanche's role in the release of the Epstein files should be brought up.
19: Well, I hope at least one of those senators asked him why he's in violation of the law. There are several things they're still withholding. The files are overly redacted. And I do think it's a good opportunity to ask him when he's going to come into compliance with that law.
2: Congresswoman Pramila Jayapal says the Senate must demand accountability for survivors.
20: He has not been truthful in his treatment of Ghislaine Maxwell in transferring her. But it was clear to me that he was primarily the one that was responsible around the Epstein files. He did not ensure that he protected the privacy of these survivors, and he had no answer for that.
2: In a social media post this week, the president praised Blanche's record at the Justice Department, calling him tough, brilliant, and 100% loyal to our Constitution and the American people. A 15- and 16-year-old are under arrest in Illinois, charged with the murders of five family members who were killed in three separate locations in the small town of East St. Louis. Sue Aller reports police still don't know what led a 15-year-old girl to kill, among other people, her own brother, sister, and grandmother.
3: An Illinois family is mourning an unimaginable tragedy after five relatives were killed in a weekend shooting spree in East St. Louis. A 16-year-old is facing murder charges. Jameer Davis is charged as an adult with 12 counts, including 5 counts of murder and dismembering a body. Prosecutors say he cut off one victim's thumb after she was killed. A 15-year-old girl, reportedly his girlfriend, faces related charges in juvenile court. Illinois State Police Director Brendan Kelly laid out the scope of the shootings to ABC News.
0: At least 7 members of the targeted family were shot at multiple locations in the East St. Louis area. And as of right now, 5 victims have been confirmed deceased.
3: A motive hasn't been officially confirmed, but Pastor Mary Youth, who knew the family, told Fox 2 News there may have been a dispute over a living arrangement.
21: She wanted them to let him stay with them, and now they can't be together. Only one day maybe when they go to court. So I can see those children crying and weeping and screaming every day because they've done something this foolish.
3: Family members are now planning 5 funerals while also raising money to help bury the victims and support the 1-year-old daughter of one of those killed. I'm Sue Aller.
2: It's 17 till. Serious and uncomfortable illness for many Americans as cyclospora expands to 34 states. We'll have details when America in the Morning returns.
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2: It's 15 till. Questions are being raised about Elon Musk and his state's election laws. The Wisconsin Elections Commission referred 2 complaints to the Brown County District Attorney's Office, which can choose to bring criminal charges against the billionaire over violating the state law against election bribery. During the 2025 state Supreme Court election, Musk promised to hand out $1 million checks to voters. Musk allegedly spent at least $20 million on the candidate backed by Republicans who lost to Democrat Susan Crawford by 10%. The 2025 Wisconsin state Supreme Court election was the most expensive judicial race in U.S. history. The number of cyclospora cases in the U.S. is rising rapidly in an outbreak that began in Michigan and Ohio and now has expanded to 34 states from Vermont to California. Lisa Dwyer reports nearly 1 in every 11 cases has required hospitalization.
4: Infections from the diarrhea-causing parasite Cyclospora are surging. 2026 is already the nation's worst year for reported cases. More than 30 states have reported infections. Michigan has more than 3,300 cases. Officials there say early information points to lettuce or salad greens as a possible culprit. Michigan officials advise consumers to buy whole heads of lettuce, discard the outer layers, and thoroughly wash what's left. They also suggest avoiding bagged lettuce and pre-mixed salad kits. Cyclospora is a microscopic parasite that commonly causes watery diarrhea, sometimes explosive bowel movements. I'm Lisa Dwyer.
2: A Turkish businessman charged in a conspiracy to help Iran evade sanctions gets no additional prison time after helping U.S. investigators. Correspondent Jennifer King reports.
5: In Manhattan, Reza Zarab, a Turkish-Iranian businessman who admitted to conspiracy, bank fraud, and money laundering to help Iran evade U.S. sanctions, has been sentenced to time served. Zarab spoke briefly to thank the judge and U.S. officials for their efforts to protect him and his family. U.S. District Judge Richard Berman concluded that the 22 months he spent in prison and additional time under house arrest was enough. Zarab was arrested in Miami in 2016. He secretly pled guilty and appeared as a witness against Halk Bank executive Mehmet Hakan Atilla. He testified to paying millions of dollars in bribes to Turkish officials in a scheme that allowed Iran to trade oil and gas revenue for gold. U.S. prosecutors in New York credited him with assisting in the investigation, although the case against Halk Bank was dropped last month. It's the end of an operatic saga that had been seen as a problem for relations between President Trump and Turkish leader Recep Erdogan. I'm Jennifer King.
2: 3 years after a jury concluded President Trump should pay $5 million in damages to writer E. Jean Carroll for sexual abuse and defamation, she's now received her payment. Court records show Carroll received $5.6 million, including interest. A notice on the online docket in Carroll's case against Trump in U.S. District Court in Manhattan indicates the money was dispersed to pay the law firm of Carroll's attorney. The total comprises the $5 million in damages awarded in the jury's May 2023 verdict, plus post-judgment interest that accrued in the subsequent 3 years. Trump had been found liable for sexually abusing Carroll in the Manhattan department store Bergdorf Goodman in the 1990s, then defaming her in 2019 after she went public with her claim about the encounter. President Trump has vehemently denied Carroll's claims and filed numerous appeals in both cases. Apple has sued OpenAI over an alleged trade secret heist, and the fallout could shape how Silicon Valley hires engineers. Chuck Palm has this story in his new segment, The New Old Tech Guy.
6: Apple has just sued OpenAI in federal court, accusing the company of a systematic scheme to steal trade secrets. And it's through two of their own former engineers. Tang Tan, the product design chief for the iPhone and Apple Watch at Apple for nearly 25 years before becoming OpenAI's chief hardware officer. Apple says that Tan used internal Apple code names to grill job candidates and told recruits to bring in actual Apple parts for, quote, show and tell. Then there's Chain Liu. Apple says he kept the company laptop after leaving, found a bug, and let them sneak back into Apple's network and texted former coworkers. Quote, LOL, I found out I can access network storage. So funny. He then downloaded dozens of confidential files on unreleased Apple hardware. Apple says more than 400 of its former employees are now at OpenAI, building a device meant to compete with the iPhone itself. Apple is on the record saying they have significant evidence that shows OpenAI wrongfully took confidential information. OpenAI says it has no interest in other companies' trade secrets. When your own hardware chief is telling recruits to smuggle in parts, it's not a gray area, it's strategy. Follow the new old tech guy on X at Chuck Palm.
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7: Baseball's 96th Major League All-Star game in Philadelphia last night. The American League blanked the National League 4-0, the first All-Star shutout since 2013. The AL scored three times in the first inning off Phillies ace Christopher Sanchez, loading the bases with two out before Cody Bellinger singled to center to bring in two runs, and his Yankee teammate Ben Rice singled in another.
8: So cool. just, you know, to get back-to-back singles there with Belly and drive a run in, and then, you know, hopefully we close it out here. It's been cool.
7: From there, 11 American League pitchers allowed just three hits and fanned 15 NL batters. White Sox third baseman Miguel Vargas took Dodgers lefty Justin Robleski deep in the eighth for insurance. Bellinger was named the game's MVP. One dramatic moment, though. Rays third baseman Junior Caminero took a Riley O'Brien sinker off his left hand in the third inning, but the X-rays came back clean. The regular season resumes tomorrow, also at Citizens Bank Park, as the Phillies host the Mets. Everyone else gears up for the second half on Friday, including a day-night doubleheader in Boston between the Rays and those red-hot Red Sox. World Cup 2026 semifinals. Spain dominated France 2-0 in Dallas to punch their ticket into Sunday's title match. Mikel Oyarzabal pounded in a penalty after a savvy play by young star Lamine Yamal in the first half. Pedro Porro added an insurance goal in the second half, while goalkeeper Unai Simón made three saves. Today in Atlanta, it'll be England against defending World Cup champion Argentina. The third place game is Saturday in Miami. France will be in that one. And the title match is Sunday in New Jersey. That's Wednesday Sports.
2: It's 7 till. The nominations are in, and we'll tell you who's up for a daytime Emmy when America in the Morning returns.
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27: The San Francisco Giants are on the new 1420, Hawaii's News and Sports. KKEAAM Honolulu.
2: It's 5 minutes till. The Daytime Emmy Award nominations have been released, and a 53-year-old staple has received the most overall. The details from entertainment reporter Kevin Carr.
12: The National Academy of Television Arts and Sciences has announced the nominations for the 2026 Daytime Emmy Awards. Leading the pack is The Young and the Restless with 18 nominations. This 53-year-old soap opera has been a staple daytime drama since the early 1970s. Over its broadcast history, it has been nominated 360 times and won 165 awards. CBS's fellow daytime drama, Beyond the Gates, received 15 nominations. Premiering in 2025, this is its first year of eligibility. The series recently had a major crossover event with The Young and the Restless on Paramount Plus.
13: It will be an unforgettable evening.
14: This room is full of reporters who are itching for a scandal.
13: Oh, howdy, pardon.
12: Though those episodes were not submitted for nominations. The longest-running soap opera still in production, General Hospital, came in third with 13 nominations, while Days of Our Lives received 8. The Bold and the Beautiful, which was the only show not nominated for Best Drama Series, received 7 nominations. But the Daytime Emmys are more than just soap operas. They also recognize excellence in daytime talk shows, which was led by The Kelly Clarkson Show with 10 nominations. Other shows honored include cooking series, entertainment news, travel programs, courtroom series, and lifestyle shows. I'm Kevin Carr.
2: Billionaire Warren Buffett announced his list of annual donations from his charitable foundation, which will total some $6 billion. But this year, one famous charity won't be receiving any money from Buffett. Correspondent Marcela Sanchez reports that charitable foundation, run by Microsoft co-founder Bill Gates, was dropped by Buffett. And it has everything to do with Gates' ties to convicted sex offender Jeffrey Epstein.
0: Billionaire Warren Buffett has excluded Bill Gates' foundation from his annual donations this year following disclosures of the Microsoft co-founder's ties to convicted sex offender Jeffrey Epstein. Instead, Buffett will donate about $6 billion to 4 foundations connected to his own family. He also says he wants all of his remaining Berkshire Hathaway stock, worth nearly $146 billion, donated to charity by the end of 2034. Most of Buffett's charitable gifts since 2006 have gone to the Gates Foundation, but in March, Buffett told CNBC that he hadn't spoken to Gates since before the Epstein files were released in 2025. Gates has denied any knowledge of Epstein's crimes and has not been accused of any wrongdoing. I'm Marcela Sanchez.
2: America in the Morning for Wednesday, July 15th, 2026 is produced by Jeff McKay. I'm Clayton Neville in for John Trout, and this is Westwood One.
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17: Waikele residents worry about stray dogs believed to have killed 4 cats and attacked a person.
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17: Aloha and good morning. Welcome to Wake Up Today on this Wednesday. It is the 15th of July. I'm Sam Spangler.
19: And I'm Sarah Madison. Before we get to your top stories, let's get a quick look at your weather with Brian Min, who's in for Brittany today. Good morning, Brian.
20: Hey, good morning, Sam and Sarah. It's 5 o'clock as we head out the door this morning. Pretty cool conditions and temperatures so far at 73. Again, those winds out of the north at 5 miles per hour. Humidity 84%. Last night, a little bit sticky. Hopefully those winds will kick in. We'll take a look at that ocean forecast. Not much as far as those waves. Most of it making its way towards the west side and south-facing shores. East side, Makapu and Zanies at 2 to 4. That's going to be same on the North Shore. As always, make sure you're checking with your lifeguards if you're an inexperienced swimmer. From there, we'll check out the hour by hour. Again, current temperatures right now, pretty cool, 73 degrees. It'll warm up, but then again, but not by much, 86 degrees by 1 o'clock, 3 o'clock this afternoon. And of course, that pretty cool gradual decline in temperature, keeping it cool tonight around 78 by 9 p.m. tonight. But depending on how you like to go moi moi, you might have to hit that fan or turn on the AC just in case. 7-day forecast as we get ready for your Aloha Thursday and Friday. It looks like this, partly cloudy skies, the sun just a little bit peekaboo, 85 degrees, 86, and the overnight lows hovering at the mid-70s as we check on your morning traffic. So we head out the door this morning, H1 through that Waikele stretch, looking pretty good. Not much in the way of traffic. And, of course, Skyline going to be in the blue this morning from that East Kapolei Station towards Pearl Harbor at 23 minutes, 26 if you're headed off to the airport. We do have an earlier accident, partial road closure, actually. So two lanes on the Ala Moana Boulevard. It's actually a water main break in the eastbound direction between Halekuwila Street and Punchbowl Street. Have been closed due to a water main break. Avoid that area. That happened maybe about 45 minutes ago. So that could be slowing down your drive if you work in and around the downtown area or Kaka'ako. Of course, we'll keep you updated throughout the morning. And we'll head outside. Here's Moanalua and Fort Shafter. You can see that traffic. Not too bad. So far, so good. And we'll take a look at the H1, H2 merge as we head further down that freeway. Here's H1 and Middle. Not too busy yet. So those drive times, again, are coming through. 3 out of 3 from the west side. Currently sitting in that comfortable green zone. 59 minutes for Waianae, 28 for Kapolei, also a 28-minute drive from Eva. And if you're coming on over from Mililani, about 25 minutes for you guys. Kaneohe and Kailua at 14-minute drive. Also Hawaii Kai. We'll see you guys here in just about 14 minutes. So let's send it back to you guys.
17: All right, mahalo, Brian. Happening now, rescuers are still searching for 3 people missing after a boat sank in San Francisco Bay near Alcatraz Island. One person had been rescued but later died, and 16 others were saved after the vessel got into trouble yesterday afternoon. The search has involved divers, helicopters, and vessels. The boat was about 600 yards from Alcatraz when the emergency call came in. The cause of the sinking remains unclear.
19: A volcano watch is in effect for Kilauea. That means an eruption is likely. The USGS says episode 51 of the ongoing eruption could start any time from today through Friday. Preliminary eruptive activity began just before 3 yesterday afternoon. Here's a live look right now. Officials advise folks to take precautions to avoid elevated gas levels as winds could blow gases and ash to Kau and Pahala and Na'alehu areas.
17: A 51-year-old man has died after a motorcycle crash in Mo'ili'ili. Police say the crash happened around 3 yesterday afternoon on Kopialani Boulevard. The rider was thrown from his motorcycle after colliding with another vehicle. He was taken to the hospital in critical condition where he later died. Honolulu EMS says he was wearing a helmet. This is Oahu's 23rd traffic fatality of the year.
19: A pack of stray dogs in Waikele is causing concern after residents believe the dogs were responsible for recent attacks on cats and even a man at a bus stop. Residents tell us the pack has been roaming the neighborhood for about a week now and is responsible for killing at least 3 cats. Another one is missing. Residents say what makes them frustrated is finding out who is responsible for handling the situation.
3: We called HPD twice and called Humane Society multiple times, but so we just want something to be done and we want citizens to be safe.
4: So it's kind of frustrating because HPD keeps saying it's them that they got to do something, but they point the fingers to HPD. So it's just a frustrating thing because something needs to be done before someone gets attacked, like seriously injured.
19: The Humane Society says it has set traps to try and safely contain the dogs and says it understands the confusion. They say in general, HPD does handle dangerous dogs in situations requiring immediate response.
17: Hawaii's primary election is just weeks away, and election officials say voters should get their ballot in the mail by next Tuesday. Remember to sign your ballot return envelope. If you do make a mistake, don't try to fix it. Request a replacement ballot. Ballots must be received not postmarked by 7 p.m. on August 8th. Ballots received after the deadline will not be counted. You can track your ballot if you sign up for free notifications at elections.hawaii.gov. Alaska Airlines, Inc., which includes Alaska Airlines and Hawaiian Airlines, is adding a new route to the mainland. The season service begins in December and includes nonstop flights between Honolulu, Boise, Idaho, and Spokane, Washington, as well as increased service between Honolulu and Las Vegas. As a result, Hawaiian will not resume its season Honolulu to Auckland, New Zealand service. This makes Alaska and Hawaiian the only carriers to connect Honolulu and Boise and Spokane.
19: Daylight saving time may be here to stay with an overwhelming vote. The U.S. House passed a bill that could make it permanent.
17: Those arguing for the bill say it would allow more daylight during times when Americans are most active. The Senate also needs to pass it before it becomes a law.
19: Even if it passes, individual states can opt out if their legislatures do so before the law goes into effect. Right now, only Hawaii and most of Arizona do not observe daylight savings time.
17: Time is 5:06 now. Summer break isn't over just yet, but Pearl Ridge Center is already helping Keiki head back to school in style.
19: And it's all while giving back to families who need it most. Kate Piper joins us now live with more. Good morning, Kate.
5: Good morning, Sarah. Good morning, Sam. Yes, I mean, it's already mid-July and back-to-school shopping season is kicking off, especially here at Pearl Ridge. But we're also, you know, giving it back to the community. And here to tell us a little bit more about that, I've got Daniel, who is the marketing director here at Pearl Ridge. Good morning, and mahalo for being here with us.
6: Hi, Kate. Good morning.
5: Good morning. Okay, so let's start with back-to-school shopping. You know, we are underway here at Pearl Ridge Center. What do stores have to offer? What's going on at the mall?
6: Yeah, that's a very special thing about summer, and with our mall in particular, with over most of the businesses being here that are locally owned, and also being very invested in the community and with local schools and local kids. Viewers could expect a lot of really great back-to-school styles, new releases, promotions, and sales from our retailers.
5: Yeah, and we're going to get to talk with some of those, you know, local stores a little later this morning, which will be really exciting, so you'll want to stay tuned on Wake Up Today for that. But, you know, we're also having a chance to give back, do some good while you're shopping. Tell us a little bit about the school supply drive that you guys have got going on.
6: Yes, the Stop the Bus School Supply Donation Drive at Pearl Ridge Center is our annual supply donation drive. It's a donation drive where we invite the community out to visit Pearl Ridge Center, donate brand new, newly purchased school supplies that will then be given to kids who are either homeless or those who are living in unstable housing conditions. The donation drive is done in partnership with the DOE, who will then take the donations and deliver it to the students who are either homeless or in unstable housing conditions. And it's also done in partnership with Ground Transport Incorporated, who donated a very large school bus that's currently parked on our parking lot that will then be used to help store the donations, as well as be used to drive visibility and promote the donation drive.
5: Yeah, you know, so many hands working together to make this happen and to set students up for success and, you know, give back to those who need it most. It really is special. And, you know, what does it mean for you guys to be so heavily involved in this and to be kind of the center of the donation drive?
6: I think it's really important for us as well as our retailers, because we are so embedded in the local community, and we know that there are a lot of families who may have to choose between having to pay for utilities or rent or pay to get their kids with new school supplies. And we do know that there is a very large burden to do that for a lot of families. And we do know that there is a burden for teachers who we know are sometimes put in positions where they would even pay out of their own pocket to pay for the school supplies for some of these students. So it means a lot to us. It means a lot to our tenants. And we're also very thankful to our partners and our retailers and our customers.

0: here. So the butterfly house, which you see behind us, will host various different butterflies. They'll be fluttering around inside the house. And guests are welcome to interact with these butterflies, feed them, and learn about their life cycle and learn about more about these little creatures.
1: Yeah, I can't wait to explore the exhibit a little bit more later this morning, so you'll want to stay tuned for that, too. 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
2: All right, mahalo, Kate and Daniel. All right, coming up next, Modern Trades. We'll be bringing some showers through the weekend. Brian has the latest forecast for us.
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5: This is a Westwood One Sports Minute.
6: France goes down on the World Cup semis 2-0 at the hands of Spain. I thought for sure France was getting to the final, but this is why we play the games. For Spain, it's their first time in the final since they won the cup in 2010. They await the winner of England and Argentina for the final on Sunday. I'm Denton Day.
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19: Welcome back to Wake Up Today, bright and early, 5:13. The winds are calm, which is good news for the windy weather we've been having last week. But the temperature now also 73 degrees, keeping it cool as we get through our morning and head towards the early morning of the afternoon. We'll see how those temperatures pan out. Humidity is sticking around at 84%. As far as that ocean forecast, not much in the way of surf. North Shore at 2 to 4, and so is the east side at Makapu and Sandy's at 2 to 4. West side, Makaha, checking in at 3 to 5. Diamond Head, Ala Moana Bowls at 3 to 5 as well. And as always, make sure to check in with your lifeguards if you're an inexperienced swimmer. As far as those winds, pretty calm, and it's going to remain that way through most of the morning and the afternoon. Maui County in Kahului at 7 miles per hour. That's going to be the same for Lanai, Kauai at 8, and right here on Oahu at 5. So single digits across the state, even on Hawaii Island. And that 7-day forecast looks like this. We got partly cloudy skies. Just a little peekaboo with the sun over the clouds. 85, 86 is the warmest it'll get in the next couple of days. And those overnight lows pretty comfortable at 76. So let's send it over to Sam.
2: All right, mahalo, Brian. Time is 5:14 now. It was an evening of music under the stars as the annual Symphony in the Park returned to Kailua District Park. Sounds incredible. The free community event has become a cherished summer tradition, welcoming families, neighbors, and music lovers of all ages. It remains one of the Hawaii Symphony Orchestra's most anticipated events. Through the continued support of Alexander and Baldwin, the Symphony in the Park

0: reflects a shared commitment to bring free, world-class musical experiences to communities across the island. All right, folks, coming up next is stories you need to know about before you step out of the door this morning. And over on the Valley Isle, more details on a career fair in Lahaina when Wake Up Today continues. And World Cup fans, we're just hours away from the second semifinal match. It is the big one, Argentina versus England. That starts at 9 a.m., and you can watch it right here on KHON2. Winner faces Spain in the finals.
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2: 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I'm Erica Herskowitz. All eyes will be on Mercedes-Benz Stadium in Atlanta today, where England will square off against defending champion Argentina in the second World Cup semifinal. It's a rematch of the 1986 World Cup match in Mexico City, made famous by Diego Maradona's infamous Hand of God goal. But England manager Thomas Tuchel says his team doesn't need history to be motivated.
3: We respect our opponent, but we don't dip in historic events, and we don't make it bigger than it is. It's a big football match. It's, like you said, a big occasion. We are very excited, grateful, but very hungry and ready to go.
2: Today's winner advances to play Spain in Sunday's World Cup final in New Jersey. I'm Erica Herskowitz, Westwood One Sports.
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7: Welcome back. Time now is 5:18. Here's today's Need to Know before you head out this morning. Acting Attorney General Todd Blanche is appearing before the Senate Judiciary Committee for his confirmation hearing. Blanche is expected to address the Justice Department's anti-weaponization fund, its handling of the Jeffrey Epstein files, and prosecutions of Trump's perceived political enemies.
0: The longtime principal at Washington Middle School is fighting to get his job back after being removed just before the school year ended. Mike Carano says he was put on leave after a DOE audit. The DOE says because it is an active personnel matter, the department is limited in what it can publicly discuss.
7: Governor Josh Green signs new laws to tackle harmful AI or artificial intelligence. One prohibits damaging unauthorized AI-generated deepfakes of individuals. Another law focuses on AI chatbots.
0: And today is Oahu's last chance to see a Lahaina noon this year. That's when the sun directly passes overhead. To not see your shadow, you'll have to be in Kaneohe and Honolulu areas at around 12:37 p.m. On Maui, the inaugural Lahaina homecoming is coming up this weekend, and it's beginning with a job fair.
7: Jack Gist from Akamai Broadcasting has more. Good morning, Jack.
8: Good morning. Here's latest from Maui County. The Maui County Office of Economic Development will present the Lahaina Homecoming Career Fair from 10:30 a.m. to 3:30 p.m. Friday at the Lahaina Cannery Mall. The event kicks off the Maui County's three-day Lahaina Homecoming. The career fair will connect residents with employers offering competitive, livable wage career opportunities that help keep Kamaina home. The Lahaina Homecoming Career Fair is free and open to the public and will include employers like Hawaiian Airlines, Alaska Airlines, Kaiser Permanente, Marriott Vacations Worldwide, Hawaiian Electric, and the County Department of Personnel Services, among others. For details, go to lahainahomecoming.com. Reporting from the Akamai Newsroom on Maui, I'm Jack Hiss for Wake Up Today. Back to you.
7: Thank you very much, Jack. The Rainbow Wahine volleyball program adds a familiar face to its coaching staff. Emily Paulson has that next in sports.
0: And the draft may be over, but two Rainbow Warriors signed with Major League Baseball teams. Much more ahead on this Wednesday.
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8: Welcome back, everyone. Even though the Major League Baseball draft is over, that doesn't mean the chance of playing at the next level is, as two University of Hawaii pitchers are getting the opportunity of a lifetime and taking the first step of many into making their dreams of playing professionally a reality. Rainbow Warrior standouts John Alkire II and Isaiah Magdaleno are putting pen to paper as they sign with Major League Ball Clubs. Alkire is the newest member of the Chicago Cubs, while Magdaleno is joining the Toronto Blue Jays. Both sign as undrafted free agents and have always had dreams of playing in the big leagues. And now, they're one step closer. Alkire, who's following in the footsteps of his father and uncle, and All-American Magdaleno say they're grateful for the opportunity and excited for the development to come.
9: It means a lot. It means a lot, you know, someone's taking a chance on me, and, I've worked my butt off for it, and, you know, I can't thank those guys at Hawaii and, you know, all the coaches and family for pushing me to get through all this, and but it means a lot to me, and kind of just can't wait to get the ball rolling with them and get those next steps rolling, so excited.
8: I know your dad and your uncle played in the major leagues. What's it like to know that you're following in their footsteps and getting your opportunity to work your way through the farm system?
9: Yeah, it's pretty cool. I mean, it's always been something that's kind of fueled my passion for playing. Growing up, hearing the stories of my dad playing pro ball and my uncle, it's definitely been a big fuel for the passion for me to play this game. And it's continued to be that fire. And so it's been pretty cool to say, like, you know, I get to continue that legacy like my dad and my uncle did. And not many people get to say that. So just super blessed to be able to, you know, say I get to go do that like they did.
8: What's it mean to you to know that the Blue Jays have faith in you and they want you on their team?
10: That's about everything I need. I feel like, you know, it's all about trust and the organization reaching out. You know, that's just everything that I've wanted, you know. And obviously it's been a dream of mine to play professional baseball. And it's kind of weird just, you know, entering that realm, really just getting my foot in the door and just learning, getting better from here on out. And, yeah, just getting ready to take it one day at a time. But I feel like I'm also going to take the pride, you know. I feel like Hawaii has treated me very well the past 3 years, and I've been very grateful for the opportunity to play in front of all the fans at the Les and them just supporting me. So I feel like I just want to just represent the school more than anything, and my family and all the fans that have been there for me since I stepped foot on campus, and just being grateful for every day that I get to play professional baseball.
8: The two will now embark on the long journey through the farm system and minor leagues to reach the majors. For more coverage, be sure to click on our sports tab at KHON2.com. University of Hawaii women's volleyball team added a new face to its coaching staff Tuesday, but he's a familiar name to UH fans. Head coach Joshua Walker announced the addition of former UH All-American Colby Kanetake, who played for the men's team from 2013 to 2016. The homegrown Moanalua grad joins from just down the road after coaching at Chaminade for the past 6 years, with the last three seasons being associate head coach. The finalized schedule for the Rainbow Wahine has yet to be released, but opening night is known to be Friday, August 29th against Georgia Southern. Stay with KHON2 Sports on air and online for continuing coverage. And the 2026 MLB All-Star festivities came to a close Tuesday with former Rainbow Warrior and current Cleveland Guardian Cade Smith debuting in his first MLB All-Star game. The league's leader in saves, with 28 of them, put on a clinic against some of the league's top talent. Smith went 3 up, 3 down in his one inning of work, including striking out 9-time All-Star Bryce Harper. Smith and the Guardians will start the second half of their season on Friday when they take on the Pittsburgh Pirates. That's it for sports. Back to you.
0: All right, mahalo, Emily, for that sports update. Hey, top stories of the morning are just ahead. But first, let's check back in with Kate Piper. Good morning, Kate.
4: 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Back to school season has begun, and Pearl Ridge Center is making it easy to get ready and give back. 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
18: Beautiful start to our Wednesday. Aloha and good morning. Welcome back to Wake Up Today. I'm Sam Spangler.
19: And I'm Sarah Madison. Before we get to your news, let's check your weather with Brian Min. Good morning, Brian.
0: Hey, good morning, guys. 5:31. Yeah, it's a beautiful morning. Those temperatures pretty cool right now. 73 degrees. Again, that humidity sticking around 84%. The winds out of the north at 5 miles per hour. For the most part, those winds been pretty calm. We'll see how that surf is up on the north shore. 2 to 4 foot sets rolling in. That's going to be the same for the east side, Makapu and Sandy's at 2 to 4, and then the west facing shores at 3 to 5 out in Makaha, Alamoana, and Diamond Head Bows. Again, south shore 3 to 5 as always. Make sure to check in with your lifeguards if you're inexperienced swimmer. Well, take a look at those winds. Pretty calm, single digits throughout the state. 5 miles per hour is going to be happening right here on Oahu and Kauai in Maui County. And, of course, Hana'i at 7, and then Kailua Kona and Hilo, single digits as well. So calm winds moving through the state this morning and through the afternoon. We'll take a look at the 7-day forecast tomorrow. Just a little bit peekaboo weather, the sunshine just a little bit. But then Saturday and Sunday, full sunshine weather, which means an increase in those temperatures. But then again, not by much. The overnight lows for the next couple of days in the mid-70s as we take a look at your traffic this morning. H1 heading townbound through that Waikele stretch, looking pretty good. That zip lane is open this morning, and again, it should remain open to about 9 o'clock. And Skyline is going to be right there from that East Kapolei station towards Pearl Harbor at 23 minutes, 26 if you're headed off to the airport. So this might be here for a while. We got a partial road closure due to an earlier water main break. Two lanes on Ala Moana Boulevard in the eastbound direction between Halekuila Street and Punchbowl Street have been closed due to a water main break, which occurred maybe about 4:20, 4:25 this morning. So avoid the area if possible. We'll keep you updated throughout the morning. So we'll head outside. Here's the Pali Highway and Pu'iwa Road. We'll jump back on that freeway, and we'll show you the H1, H2 merge as we head further down that freeway. You can see H1 and Ward, and we'll take it to the east side, Kalani Anaole Highway and Hawaii Kai Drive for our friends out in Waimanalo, Hawaii Kai, everyone using that route into town. So Waianae, obviously right there in that slower yellow zone, going to take some time, 30 minutes from Kapolei, 31 from Eva, and if you're coming on over from Mililani, just about 27 minutes for you guys. 15-minute drive from the windward side in Kaneohe, Kailua, using that Pali Highway. That's going to be 17 minutes this morning. And Hawaii Kai, we'll see you guys here in just about 13 minutes. Let's send it back to you, Sarah.
19: Thank you very much, Brian. Happening now, Acting Attorney General Todd Blanche is appearing before the Senate Judiciary Committee for his confirmation hearing to lead the Justice Department in a permanent capacity. Blanche is expected to address the Justice Department's $1.8 billion anti-weaponization fund, its handling of the Jeffrey Epstein files, and prosecutions of President Donald Trump's perceived political enemies. Later this morning, Erica Schwartz, Trump's pick to lead the U.S. Centers for Disease Control and Prevention, and Jay Clayton, the president's nominee for Director of National Intelligence, will also face questions at separate confirmation hearings.
18: Back at home, resort development near Turtle Bay has been halted by an environmental court ruling requiring more environmental studies. According to plaintiffs in a lawsuit against the city, a judge ruled that the Honolulu Department of Planning and Permitting must require a new supplemental environmental impact statement before issuing any building permits at the Ritz-Carlton Resort in Kuilima. The lawsuit filed in February alleged the developers were relying on an outdated 13-year-old EIS as a basis for their building plans after Ritz acquired the resort in 2024. The ruling requires a supplemental study of potential harm to nearby conservation land and native species, including the endangered native yellow-faced bee.
20: Evidence, declarations, and exhibits submitted on behalf of our clients demonstrate that these bees are expanding in terms of the areas that they're inhabiting up in Kuilima, and they're also very vulnerable to potential impacts from construction.
21: Our community has been fighting for decades to protect this place. So the ruling is absolutely a big win for us.
18: The area is also a nesting place for Laysian albatross and designated as critical habitat for monk seals. The city says it's reviewing the decision and has no comment at this time.
19: The longtime principal at Washington Middle School is fighting to get his job back after being removed just before the school year ended. Mike Hirano says he was put on leave after a DOE audit. Hirano says he still hasn't seen the audit report nor been told exactly why he was placed under investigation. He believes the audit likely centers on student activity funds, but says without seeing the report, he can only speculate.
22: Something is forgotten, something is misfiled, right? Bring the audit, right? Tell us, okay, here's what happened. Here's the corrective action, right? I will take corrective action to resolve that. But at this point, I don't know, like, what I supposedly did wrong.
19: The DOE responded to our inquiry into the audit report, saying because it is an active personnel matter, the department is limited in what it can publicly discuss.
18: Time is 5:36 now. Summer break isn't Powell just yet, but Pearl Ridge Center is already helping Keiki head back to school in style.
19: That's right, and it's all while giving back to families who need it most. Kate Piper joins us now live with more. Good morning, Kate.
3: Good morning, Sarah. Good morning, Sam. Yes, if you can believe it or not, you know, back to school season has already begun. And here at Pearl Ridge Center, stores are kicking off back to school styles and deals, but they're also getting hands-on and giving back to those who need it most. And here to tell us a little bit more about that, I've got Alana, who is the assistant manager here at TNC Serve. Good morning, and mahalo for being with us bright and early.
6: I know, mahalo. Thank you so much for coming here, for visiting us. We look forward to chatting with you folks every back to school season.
3: Yeah, absolutely. Okay, speaking of back to school, we have this lovely display you've set up here with, you know, things for back to school styles. Give us a little breakdown on what's on the table.
6: Okay, so we try to feature our most in-demand and trending items right now. For footwear, we see a lot of slides, Birkenstocks. We have the Aloha collection, the ever-popular Aloha collection, Dakine, Owalas, Hydros, Yetis, all your drinkware that you might need. And, of course, a lot of the items featured here are local brands or Hawaii edition, so only can get in the islands, and TNC, of course, only on Oahu. So we're happy to feature what we can and get everybody ready so that they can have all the things that they want and need for back to school and looking and feeling their best here for you.
3: Yeah, absolutely. Love that you guys, you know, shout out local brands, local styles. It's getting kids dressed in style, if I have to say it one more time. Okay, and now moving on to the school supply drive, giving back to those kids that need it most, you guys are going to be a hub for donations. Tell us a little bit more about your guys' involvement and, you know, what people can do if they want to participate.
6: Okay, so from now until July 19th, people can come, and as you said, we're a hub, we're a donation drop-off center. It allows people to come and bring school supplies, brand new and unused supplies, footwear, backpacks, whatever they feel that they can or want to donate for these schools. And it's all going to go to children, Keiki, who are especially in need for back to school season. So it's really nice to be able to participate and be a main donation center and be able to see these kinds of things firsthand, the aloha and, you know, the giving.
3: Right. And the community really rallies for each other, rallies together. And you're going to be able to drop off school supply here at TNC until July 19th. We're also going to have those details posted on our website at khon2.com. Kate Piper, working for Hawaii, sending it back to you in the studio.
18: 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Coming up next, we're working for Hawaii with a live look at your early morning traffic plus your full forecast.
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0: Welcome back to Wake Up Today, 542. Just getting out of bed. Lucky you. All right, current temperature right now, 73 degrees. It'll pretty much stay cool through the rest of the morning, the afternoon. We'll take a look at that in a second. Those winds, pretty calm today out of the north at 5 miles per hour. Again, that humidity at 84%. As far as that surf, not really there. You can see 2 to 4 foot sets rolling in on the north shore, 3 to 5 on the west facing shores. Also on the east side, Makapu and Sandy's at 2 to 4, and south facing shores at 3 to 5. As always, make sure to check in with your lifeguards if you're an inexperienced swimmer. So we'll take a look at that hour by hour current temperatures. Right now, 73, 74 degrees, not too bad. And then around lunchtime, it gets about 86 degrees, and then slowly but surely gets a little bit cooler as we head off into the evening. 78 degrees by 9 p.m. tonight. Of course, it gets a lot cooler as we head to tomorrow morning, about 3 o'clock in the morning. So as that 7-day forecast rolls ahead, we can see just a little bit clouds and sunshine the next couple of days. And then those full sunshine weather on Saturday and Sunday, those temperatures not above 86 degrees Thursday and Friday, and the overnight lows at the mid-70s as we check on your traffic this morning. Let's start it right here. Of course, you still got that earlier accident. That right lane is blocked in Kapolei as you're making your way Farrington Highway. So it's going to be stop and go traffic for just a bit. And we'll take that flow map right over here. That's going to be that same accident. And then that water main break that occurred maybe about an hour and a half ago. So a partial road closure, 2 lanes on Ala Moana Boulevard in the eastbound direction between Halekuʻiwila Street and Punchbowl Street have been closed due to a water main break. Avoid that area if possible. And of course, we'll keep you updated throughout the morning as we head outside Kalani Anaʻole Highway and Hawaii Kai Drive. So what you're looking at here, beautiful views out in Hawaii Kai. We'll jump back on that freeway. This is where a majority of everyone will be, Moanalua and Fort Shafter. And then we'll head further down that freeway. We'll stop it right here at H1 in the middle. You can see that's getting busy already. A lot of traffic coming in from the east side. So well over an hour for Waianae right now. 31-minute drive for Kapolei. Eva checking in at 32 minutes. And if you're coming on over from Mililani, about 26 minutes for you guys. 16-minute drive from the windward side in Kaneohe and Kailua and Hawaii Kai. We'll see you guys here in about 14 minutes. Let's send it over to Sarah.
19: Thank you very much, Brian. A local business owner is celebrating a Hollywood moment. Constanza Dennis, owner of Kailua Beads, was invited to the premiere of Disney's live-action film Moana. 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Dennis hopes her experience inspires other local entrepreneurs to chase their dreams.
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14: With Sam Spangler and Sarah Madison.
18: Welcome back. Time is now 5:48 on this Wednesday morning. Here's today's need to know before you head out the door. A 51-year-old man is dead following a motorcycle crash in Mo'ili'ili. It happened around 3 yesterday afternoon on Kapi'olani Boulevard. This is Oahu's 23rd traffic fatality of the year.
19: A pack of stray dogs in Waikele area is causing concern. Residents believe the dogs are responsible for recent attacks on cats and a man at a bus stop. The Humane Society says it has set traps to try and safely contain the dogs.
18: A volcano watch is in effect for Kilauea. That means an eruption is likely. Preliminary eruptive activity began just before 3 yesterday afternoon. The USGS says episode 51 of the ongoing eruption could start any time from today through Friday.
19: And Hawaii's primary election is just weeks away, and election officials say voters should get their ballot in the mail by next Tuesday. For your vote to count, ballots must be received, not postmarked, by 7 p.m. on August 8th.
18: Dating can be tough if you're not meeting the right people. But for Gen Zers, there might be a new trend that could help.
19: That's right. It has less to do with swiping on those dating apps and more about getting AI to help you make a connection. Now, according to Forbes, there's a new dating app company called Known, and the creators believe Gen Z singles are tired of endless swiping and are willing to pay up. It starts by talking with an AI like you're on a phone call. This helps folks talk more naturally rather than typing out answers.
18: Then Forbes says the app introduces daters to one potential match at a time. If both parties say yes, the app uses AI agents to book the first date and charges each person. Rather than having a dating app subscription, the app makes money when it helps people actually meet. There are other companies that are starting to use the power of AI agents to play matchmaker. So the question is, do you trust your swipes or do you trust AI more?
19: Oh,
18: this is fascinating.
19: Yes, it is.
18: Okay, so I think there is something to say for an organic meeting, right?
19: Mm-hmm.
18: And like getting to know somebody in person.
19: Right.
18: But if you're going to do the dating app thing,
19: okay,
18: I do think this is better than just swiping.
19: Yes.
18: That's just like, you know, you see like a couple lines, I guess. I've never done it.
19: Yeah, right.
18: But,
19: I know.
18: But from what I know, yeah, you see a couple lines where you might get a little bit of information about somebody. You have like a text chat potentially if you're a match. This seems like it makes a better pool for you potentially.
19: I think so. Yes. Like, we don't like AI interfering with a lot of our lives, but this one, I think it does help. I have been on the dating apps, unfortunately. And, the swiping culture, I don't like it at all because it's purely aesthetic. Like, it's just, like, based off of looks, right?
18: And just basically off of one picture, right?
19: Yeah, sometimes, right? And so, I hate that. Here's where I think AI could help. I think it can do like a deep search too of like what people are trying to hide on the internet. Because once it's out there, it lives forever. And I feel like AI could help like reveal some of those things, right?
18: Oh, so you're not going to get catfished is what you're saying?
19: Yes.
18: Okay.
19: Yes.
18: All right. So,
19: but,
18: I understand.
19: But we shouldn't fully... It's like okay, you take advice from your friends, you take advice from your parents, you take, you know, like little pieces. I don't think you should fully trust AI.
18: Yeah.
19: But it's better than swiping, for sure.
18: So I like the phone call aspect. It's not just typing.
19: Yeah.
18: And then I wonder how the preferences go, right? Because a lot of times people have their described preferences versus their revealed preferences. They can be different. So you might meet somebody that you might not think that you're going to be attracted to, and then you hit it off, sparks fly, and then who knows,
19: maybe
18: you get married someday. So that's one of the things that this maybe could hit on, but maybe you could miss on. I will be very interested to see how this works.
19: I know, right? Me too.
18: Yeah.
19: So do you think AI judges your appearance, kind of rates you, and then finds someone?
18: How does that work?
19: We're being judged by AI?
18: Yeah.
19: I don't know how I feel about that.
18: Yeah, it's a whole new world, that's for sure.
19: Man. Well, we'll check on your morning traffic conditions next.
18: But before we take a break, let's take a peek outside and see how this Wednesday morning is shaping up. Might swipe on this one so far, right? We got some rain clouds. We'll see how it's going to shape up the rest of the day. Brian will tell us about it when Wake Up Today returns.
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7: What you doing in the tree?
8: Oh, Shannon saw his photovoltaic on the roof. Then the ladder fell. Bro, I had to go bathroom, so I tried climbing down this tree. Now I stuck.
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0: 5:55. We'll head out the door this morning. We'll check on these surface streets cameras right here at King and Punchbowl as you make your way, probably maybe towards downtown. That could be your route into town this morning. We'll make our way to the flow map. Now, most of that traffic, H1 through that Waikele stretch, and we do have an earlier accident. This one, the right lane blocked in Kapolei on Farrington Highway. That stop and go traffic back to Ali'i Nui Drive. You'll see those drive times again from the west side in Waianae over an hour. We'll get to that in a second. Again, the zip lane is open, should remain open to about 9 o'clock this morning. This partial road closure as we head further in towards town, this is due to an earlier water main break, which happened about 4:25 this morning. Two lanes on Ala Moana Boulevard in the eastbound direction between Halikawila Street and Punchbowl Street have been closed due to an earlier water main break. Avoid the area if possible. And, of course, we'll keep you updated right here on KHON2. So we'll head outside one more time. Again, Skyline, if you want to take your options from the East Kapolei Station towards Pearl Harbor at 23 minutes, 26 if you're heading off to the airport. And this is King and Punchbowl, what you're looking at here. So drive times are on the way. Here's that really extended drive time, well over an hour for Waianae, 31-minute drive for Kapolei, 33 minutes out the door for Eva. And if you're coming on over from Mililani, just about 29 minutes for you guys, 16-minute drive from the windward side in Kaneohe and Hawaii Kai. We'll see you guys here in just about 14 minutes as we check on today's weather. 72 degrees is that current temperature. Again, those winds pretty calm, and it should remain that way throughout most of the morning and the afternoon. 84% is that current humidity, and we'll take a look at that ocean forecast. Not much in the way of surf. 2 to 4 foot sets rolling in on the east side and the north shore. West-facing shores out in Makaha at 3 to 5, and those south shores at 3 to 5 as well. Always check in with your lifeguards if you're an inexperienced swimmer. So we'll take it hour by hour. Current temperature right now, 73 degrees. You'll see it get a little bit warmer by lunchtime, but then again, not by much. 84 degrees, maybe 86 by 1 o'clock this afternoon, but by then, head back to the office for the air conditioner, and then you'll see that gradual decline in the cooler weather as we head towards the evening. 7-day forecast looks like this, 85, 86 degrees for your Aloha Thursday and Friday. And then if you got weekend plans, a lot of sunshine weather waiting for you guys. Well, top stories of the morning are coming up next. That includes a live report from Kate Piper. Hey, Kate.
11: Good morning, Brian. 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More details coming up on Wake Up Today. 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
19: Good morning and welcome to Wake Up Today on this Wednesday, the 15th of July. I'm Sarah Madison.
18: And I'm Sam Spangler. Before we get to your top stories, let's get a quick check of the forecast for today with Brian Min, who's in for Brittany. Aloha and good morning, Brian.
0: Hey, good morning, Sam and Sarah. Grab that cup of coffee. It's going to be another cool weather today. 601, 72 degrees is that current temperature. And again, that humidity is sticking around 84%. Those winds, pretty calm statewide out of the north at 3 miles per hour. So 72, not too bad if you're just waking up this morning. So as far as those winds, we're talking single digits through most of the state. In fact, all the states, single digits. Kailua Kona, Hilo on Hawaii Island at 7 and 6. Again, 3 miles per hour right here on Oahu, Kauai, checking in at 7. So we'll take a look at that hour by hour. Again, current temperature right now, 72 degrees. And we'll take a look as far as how warm will it get throughout the afternoon. By 2 p.m. this afternoon, 86 degrees. And of course, a gradual decline towards cooler weather, which is always good news, 79 degrees by 8 p.m. tonight. Still might want to turn on that fan. Thursday and Friday, not too bad. Partly cloudy skies. And then if you got some weekend plans, a lot of sunshine on Saturday and Sunday, 85, 86 degrees for the next couple of days. And the overnight lows at the mid-70s as we check on your traffic this morning. So we still got that earlier accident. That right lane is blocked in Kapolei on Farrington Highway. That stop-and-go traffic back to Princess Kahanu Avenue, which is going to be slowing down the drive. And we'll show it to you in those drive times, especially from the west side, obviously in Waianae, well over an hour of those drive times. This is going to probably be an ongoing thing, so we'll keep you updated. Partial road closure. Two lanes on Ala Moana Boulevard in the eastbound direction between Halakuila Street and Punchbowl Street have been closed due to an earlier water main break. Keep it right here. We'll keep you updated, of course, throughout the morning. As we head outside, H1, H2 merge, that's getting busy as well. Moanalua and Fort Shafter, we'll show you that zip lane. It is open to about 9 o'clock this morning. That's H1 and Manager's Drive. And finally, we'll stop off the cameras right here. Not too busy here yet. H1 and Ward will guarantee get busier as we get through the morning. So those drive times are coming through, and especially from the west side. If you're just getting up, it's going to be well over an hour as you make your way towards town this morning. Kapolei at 32 minutes, 34-minute drive from Eva. And if you're coming on over from Mililani, just about 29 minutes for you guys. Windward side, 16 minutes for Kaneohe. Kailua using a Pali Highway, that's going to be 15 minutes this morning. And Hawaii Kai, we'll see you guys here in just about 14 minutes. Let's send it over to you guys.
18: All right, mahalo, Brian. A volcano watch is in effect for Kilauea. That means an eruption is likely. The USGS says episode 51 of the ongoing eruption could start anytime from today through Friday. Preliminary eruptive activity began just before 3 yesterday afternoon. You are looking live right here at the USGS cam. You can see some of that lava spilling out onto the crater floor. Officials advise folks to take precautions to avoid elevated gas levels as wind could blow gases and ash to Kau and the Pahala and Na'alehu areas.
19: A 51-year-old man has died after a motorcycle crash in Mo'ili'ili. Police say the crash happened around 3 yesterday afternoon on Kapiolani Boulevard. The rider was thrown from his motorcycle after colliding with another vehicle. He was taken to the hospital in critical condition where he later died. Honolulu EMS says he was wearing a helmet. This is Oahu's 23rd traffic fatality of the year.
18: A pack of stray dogs in Waikele is causing concern after residents believe the dogs were responsible for recent attacks on cats and even a man at a bus stop. Residents tell us the pack has been roaming the neighborhood for about a week now and is responsible for killing at least 3 cats. Another one is missing. Residents say what makes them frustrated is finding out who is responsible for handling the situation.
1: We called HPD twice and called Humane Society multiple times. But so we just want something to be done, and we want citizens to be safe.
2: So it's kind of frustrating because HPD keeps saying it's them that they got to do something, but they point the fingers to HPD. So it's just a frustrating thing because something needs to be done before someone gets attacked, like seriously injured.
18: The Humane Society says it has set traps to try and safely contain the dogs and says it understands the confusion. They say in general, HPD does handle dangerous dogs in situations requiring immediate response.
19: Hawaii's primary election is just weeks away, and election officials say voters should get their ballot in the mail by next Tuesday. Remember to sign your ballot return envelope. If you make a mistake, don't try to fix it. Request a replacement ballot. Ballots must be received, not postmarked, by 7 p.m. on August 8th. Ballots received after the deadline will not be counted. You can track your ballot if you sign up for free notifications at elections.hawaii.gov.
18: HART is holding a community meeting tonight to go over construction coming to Halakuila Street and Kaka'ako as part of Segment 3 of Skyline. The public will get a chance to view renderings of the guideway and also receive updates on ongoing construction in Kalihi. Tonight's meeting begins at 6 at the barn in the area of Salt at our Kaka'ako. We'll have a preview in our next hour. Hart's CEO, Lori Kahikina, will join us live in studio. Time is just turning 6:06 now. Summer break isn't Paul just yet, but Pearl Ridge Center is already helping Keiki head back to school in style.
19: And it's all while giving back to families who need it most. Kate Piper joins us now live with more. Good morning, Kate.
3: Good morning, Sarah. Good morning, Sam. Yes, back-to-school season has already begun, if you can believe it or not. And here at Pearl Ridge, they're getting students, you know, dressed and set up for success in the classroom and on the campus. And FAM Hawaii in particular is getting really hands-on this year. And here to tell us a little bit more about their involvement in the school supply drive is Jasmine Hicks, who is the team sales clerk here. Good morning, and mahalo for being here with us.
4: Good morning. Thank you so much for letting me be here.
3: Oh, absolutely. Bright and early. You guys are awesome. Okay, so FAM Hawaii, it's the school supply drive. People want to come donate. What are you guys looking for? And just the basics of the drive.
4: Well, basically, we're open from 10 a.m. to, I think, 8. Most days on Sunday should be 6 o'clock. But a lot of the things that we're looking for is more so just like pencils, maybe even pencil sharpeners, erasers, just the basic necessities that you would need to get through the school year. I think right now, though, we do have an excess of a couple of things. So I think right now, maybe more like ballpoint pens and then maybe even like whiteout, too, hopefully.
3: Yeah, that's good to know for people that want to give back, you know, the stuff that is, you know, needed particularly. Mm-hmm. And it seems like we've already got a really positive community response based on the piles of donations behind us. Tell us a little bit more about how people have been rallying together.
4: Well, it started off kind of slow. We had maybe a couple donations here and there. A lot of it was team effort because we do have a lot of teachers on our staff. So I decided, you know, our owner asked us if we could make a post, you know, kind of get word out a little bit. So I put it on my story, and one of my friends called me and was like, hey, when are you taking donations? Cause I might have a lot of stuff for you. And I was like, whenever. And so she came in, and I thought it was just going to be one tote or something. She came in with a whole hand cart, and I was so confused. I was like, I don't even know if we have space for all of this. But, I mean, she did give us a whole chunk of this, and we are still taking more till the 19th, if I'm not wrong, so.
3: Yes, yes, you heard that here. They have more room for donations, and they're taking stuff until July 19th. And here to tell us a little bit more about, you know, the positive community response and FAM Hawaii's personal connection to the donation drive, I've got Jane Hose here, who's also a team sales clerk. Good morning, and mahalo for being here with us.
7: Good morning. Thank you guys for having us.
3: Yeah. Okay, so you were telling me a little bit off camera, we were just talking story about, you know, how important it is to meet the community's needs and, you know, knowing exactly where those school supplies are heading to and the students that it's for. You know, what does that mean to you guys?
7: It actually means a lot coming from a huge part of the community that these donations are going to. Especially because our team does consist of 3 teachers, one on Maui that does special education, and then 2 here that does elementary. And I feel like primary education is like the primary space that a child needs to grow into the person that they're going to be becoming as an adult. And to know that we are able and capable to give them the donations from this to brighten their path as they're becoming an adult and going into the teenage years and learning everything about life, I'm just really happy that we could do this.
3: Yeah, so well said. You know, school is just beyond what you learn in the books. It's helping you become that young adult, that young leader, and a member of the community here, which is really, really important. And it's glad that you guys are, you know, doing what you can to help set those students up for success. We're going to have more details posted on our website at khon2.com about the Stuff the Bus Back to School Supply Drive. So check that out. Kate Piper, working for Hawaii, sending it back to you in the studio.
18: All right, mahalo, Kate. Another lucky Hawaii resident has won big in Las Vegas. According to Boyd Gaming, the man hiding behind the check hit a progressive jackpot at the Fremont Hotel last Friday,

0: people more to exactly. like do the games, yes. right? So they want you out there. But like the winners are like, no,
1: yeah.
0: I have a like, I don't know, maybe an uncle, a long lost uncle that might yeah. come up out
1: people
0: of the woods.
1: Start popping
0: yeah.
1: up out of nowhere. Yeah.
0: So I get why you cover your face.
1: Yeah.
0: But yeah, congratulations, whoever you are. Well, coming up next, we'll get you ready for your Wednesday and the upcoming weekend with plans with the latest on the weather.
1: And just ahead, how an airline is rolling out a new seating option designed to give travelers more room. We'll explain when Wake Up Today continues.
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3: 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Only pay for what you need. I'm Erica Herskowitz. The World Cup final will officially be set by the end of the day. Defending champion Argentina will take on England this afternoon in Atlanta. Both nations had to overcome some major obstacles to get to this point. England captain Harry Kane feels great about his squad and how far they've come so far.
4: We're in a good position. In a place that we wanted to be, you know, 6 weeks ago when we met up for prep camp. So that was important to stay in that moment. We took a lot of good steps in the right direction, overcome a lot of difficult moments, difficult games, and now we're in the final push.
3: It's the sixth time England and Argentina will be meeting in the World Cup. The winner advances to Sunday's final to face Spain, which shut down France in yesterday's first semi 2-0. I'm Erica Herskowitz, Westwood One Sports.
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12: 72 degrees, again, that humidity at 84%. And as we get through the morning, you'll see those temperatures get a little bit warmer, but not by much. Most of those winds statewide, single digits, if not all of it. Hawaii Island and Kailua Kona and Hilo at 7 and 6, right here on the island of Oahu at 3 miles per hour. And, of course, you can see right there on the Garden Isle at 7 miles per hour. So not too much trade winds coming through the state right here. As far as that hour-by-hour current temperature, 72 degrees, only if it could stay that way through most of the morning and the afternoon. But it'll get warmer. 2 o'clock this afternoon, you'll see it jump up to about 86, and then that slowly but surely gradual decline, 79 by 8 p.m. tonight. So let's take a look at that seven-day forecast. Partly cloudy skies the next couple of days, but if you got some weekend plans, you got lots of sunshine on Saturday and Sunday. Those temperatures not even over 86, and pretty comfortable at night at 76 degrees as we send it back to Sam.
1: All right, Mahalo, Brian. Coming up on 6:15 now, United Airlines is rolling out a new Economy Plus seating option designed to give travelers more room. The airline says its new Airbus A321 XLR jets will feature a row with an open middle seat, creating some extra elbow room and access to a large shared table between passengers. The carrier expects to be in the U.S. airline offering the option and plans to begin selling the seats later this year. United is also looking at adding the concept to other aircraft in the future. The stories you need to know about are coming up next, and it's highly likely you or someone close to you has battled cancer. We have a live interview next with folks who will share how art is helping people through their cancer journey.
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0: He catches up to you. Hey, for Binance. Brad Evans here to help you beat the books with Westwood One Sports. In the Steel City, Michael Pittman should hammer out solid numbers. The former Colt is sure to be an accumulator this year. Last year, he was number 16 among all NFL WRs in average yards of separation per target. On 115-plus targets, he goes over 750.5 receiving yards at minus 110. Bet smarter, beat the books. 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
7: Healing Through Art is a free public workshop that explores how creative expression can support healing throughout the cancer journey. Joining us to share more is Dr. Jamie Fukui from the UH Cancer Center and Lenny Acosta Knight, an artist and breast cancer survivor who is a featured presenter at this weekend's workshop. Thank you so much for joining us today.
8: Thank you.
9: Thank you.
7: So tell us a little bit about this workshop and why it's so important.
8: So as you mentioned, it's a free public event. It is brought on by the UH Cancer Center through the Susan C. Hirano Cancer Care Community. And it's really an opportunity for people to come together and really experience what art is and how healing it can be. As a clinical doctor and a cancer researcher, cancer affects not only the body, but the mind, the spirit, emotionally. And so having art be part of that to process and build resilience is important. And meeting others who are going through the journey so you know you're not going through it alone.
7: Exactly. Having that community is very important. Lenny, tell us a little bit about your experience, because you are a breast cancer survivor and an artist yourself. So Tell us a little bit about that.
10: I was diagnosed in 2018, and I find that creating art is my sanctuary. Mm. I find peace. I can express my deepest feeling without any judgment. And my brother passed away of colon cancer a couple of years ago, and I was able to dive into painting him. And when the muse and the intuition becomes one, then you go into a trance, and then it's a reprieve from, your brain gets a reprieve from stress, from pain, from grief.
7: And this is one of your artworks, right? Your piece is so beautiful. Yeah. Can you explain, you know, what was going through your mind when you were painting this?
10: Oh, this took a long time, probably about 4 months. It's called No Mountain High Enough. And originally, there were two, a male and a female, and they're embracing, inspired by Gustav Klimt's The Kiss. But the male didn't look so good, so I turned him into clouds. And this one transformed, inspired by Nephele, the daughter of Zeus. But what's really interesting about this painting is I almost gave up on it, and there was a red mark on the right breast, and it was very persistent. But I just said, you know, I'm going to just let go of my control, and then I'm going to finish it. After I finished it, I had a mammogram, and the result came in to where I had cancer on the exact the same side of the breast.
6: Oh, wow.
10: So.
6: You know, you are going to be at the workshops.
10: Yes.
6: You're going to be one of the presenters. So tell us a little bit about what people can expect if they attend.
8: So there's so many things in addition to Lenny Knight that's leading a workshop. Mm-hmm. There's also music and meditation. There'll be an opportunity to do tea leaf making, as well as some crafting with washi paper. But Lenny will lead us in how ways of seeing and drawing. And it's free, so sign up. There's uhcancercenter.org cancer care where you can sign up, but walk-ins are welcome. Some of those workshops and sessions might be a little limited because it is getting a little bit late. It is this Saturday from 9 to 11 at the Cancer Center.
6: And then do you need to be an artist, or can you come in? What if like someone doesn't know how to paint, like myself? Mm. You know, do you need any prior experience?
10: No, there's no experience needed. And I think this is the participants are in. If you come to my session, the participants are going to be able to create image-based stories and discover that simple marks, shapes, and lines can actually become an emotion, a feeling, and a narrative. So they don't have to have any experience. Please come. It's very important because I can share my own journey.
6: Excellent. And again, it is that support to be in one place, one area to share all of this. That support is just priceless. So thank you so much for being here and sharing all of that.
10: Thank you.
6: Well, coming up, Ryan will have an in-depth look at your island weather forecast. But first, let's take a quick look outside. We've got a beautiful day ahead. More on that after the break.
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13: Jim Rome here with your Rome Report. Milwaukee Buck Tyler Hero tells ESPN he wants to, quote, move on from his altercation with Bam Adebayo. Couple of thoughts here. Number one, getting punched in the face by Bam is not a, quote, altercation. It's getting punched in the face by Bam. Generally, it takes two letting the hands go for it to be, quote, an altercation. Secondly, probably a good idea to, quote, move on. You know what's a better idea? Not starting it in the first place. Not talking junk about a former teammate to some rando on social. This is what former Heat great Tim Hardaway Sr. meant when he told me Monday Hero didn't really embrace the Heat culture. Because Heat culture does not include running to social to crack the franchise's most important player the second you get dealt. Hero bleeped around and he found out. More specifically, his face found out. Proving once again, the NBA offseason is way better than its regular season. I'm Jim Rome.
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17: Welcome back to Wake Up Today, 6:25. We'll head out the door this morning. We'll check on that weather. Current temperature right now, 72 degrees. Not much change, which is good if you like cooler weather. Probably stay that way for a little bit longer. 84% is that humidity. And again, those winds out of the north at 3 miles per hour. As far as that ocean forecast, not much in the way of surf, even the north side at 2 to 4. And then you'll get that same on the east side. Makapu and Sandy's checking in at 2 to 4. West facing shores in Makaha at 3 to 5. And of course, south side at 3 to 5. As always, make sure to check in with your lifeguards if you're an inexperienced swimmer. We'll take a look at those winds. And now compared to last week where it was pretty breezy, this week, single digits through most of the states, not all the states, 7 miles per hour in Kailua Kona, Hilo at 6. And then you see right here on the island of Oahu at 3 miles per hour. The sunshine weather, will it come back? Well, tomorrow, Thursday and Friday, partly cloudy skies. We got a lot of sunshine on Saturday and Sunday. And then those temperatures about 85, 86 degrees. Overnight lows at 76 as we take a look at your traffic. Traffic-wise, before you jump in a car, so the good news is we got that accident cleared in Kapolei on Farrington Highway. They had that stop-and-go traffic backed up for a bit. So you still see remnants of that earlier accident. It'll be clearing up as we get through the morning, and that traffic will get back to normal, sort of, as we get through that morning rush hour traffic. This happened earlier this morning. Partial road closure, two lanes on Ala Moana Boulevard in the eastbound direction between Halekuʻiwila Street and Punchbowl Street have been closed due to an earlier water main break. Avoid that area. That's just a normally busy area if you're heading towards Kaka'ako or even if you're heading towards downtown this morning. So that's going to expect some slowdowns over there this morning. So we'll head outside and we'll check on these cameras. You can see Alawai and Makuhali, a lot of cars leaving Waikiki, probably living there and heading off to work. And then, of course, Makuhali, if you're heading in towards Waikiki this morning, if that's where you work. H1, H2 merge getting busy. We'll take a look at several cameras here, Moanalua and Fort Shafter. Finally, we'll head further down that freeway. You can see H1 and Wars. H1 and Ward, a lot of more cars coming in from the east side using Kalani Anaʻole Highway as their route into town. So Waianae now jumping up into the dreaded red zone. So that means really slow traffic, and it should be getting better as we get through the morning. So well over an hour, we're going to say 37 minutes for Kapolei, 35 for Ewa. And if you're coming on over from Mililani, just about 30 minutes for you guys, 17-minute drive for Kaneohe and Kailua and Hawaii Kai. We'll see you guys here in just about 14 minutes. Well, top stories of the morning are coming up next, but first we got to check back in with Kate Piper. Good morning, Kate.
18: Good morning, Brian. Enjoy good food while giving back to an even better cause. More details coming up on Wake Up Today. Stay tuned.
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7: 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Ooh, smooth.
8: Yeah, very smooth.
7: Welcome back to Wake Up Today. I'm Sarah Madison.
8: And I'm Sam Spangler. Before we get to your news, let's get a check on the forecast outside with Brian Min. 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
9: Hey, good morning, guys. 6:31. We'll take a look at those temperatures. So far, cool weather. We do expect to get a little bit warmer, but not by much. Current temperature right now, 72 degrees. Again, that humidity at 84%. As far as that ocean forecast, you can see it's not going to be picking up by much. 2 to 4 on the north-facing shores. And again, we'll see that temperature get a little bit cooler as we get through the morning and the afternoon, 86, and drop down to 76 by 2 a.m. Those winds, again, coming out of the east. And again, moving towards Kauai and even towards the state, single digits for most part. And we'll take a look at the 7-day forecast as we get ready for your Aloha Thursday and Friday. So temperatures, again, 85, 86 degrees, hovering at the mid-70s as we jump out the car, jump out the door, and head into the car. So the earlier accident in Kapolei on Farrington Highway, that's been cleared, which is good news again for mostly everybody from the west side. You did see those drive times get over an hour, and it'll probably stay there for the most of the morning. We'll take a look at that in just a second. And for that partial road closure, this is going to be on the surface streets, two lanes on Ala Moana Boulevard in the eastbound direction between Halekuʻiwila Street and Punchbowl Street have been closed due to the earlier water main break. Avoid that area if possible. That'll be probably happening through most of the morning. Of course, we'll keep you updated as we get through the morning. If you're heading towards downtown, that could be affecting your drive this morning. We'll head outside H1 and Ward. If you're still at home and you're wondering, should I jump in a car, head off to work? Depends. So we'll head it back just a bit. We'll bring those cameras back. You see H1, H2 merge. That's going to get busy throughout the morning. Moanalua and Fort Shafter. And finally, we'll head further down that freeway, H1 in Middle. And then let's get off that freeway for our friends on the windward side, Pali Highway and Waukanaka. You see the slick road conditions, a little bit of that ua. So there's those drive times again. Waianae, well over an hour this morning. 37-minute drive for Kapolei, 35 for Eva. And if you're coming on over from Mililani, just about 30 minutes for you guys. 16-minute drive from the windward side in Kaneohe, Kailua, using a Pali Highway. Expect about 17 minutes into town. And Hawaii Kai, we'll see you guys here in just about 14 minutes. Let's send it back to the desk.
8: All right, mahalo, Brian. Happening now, Acting Attorney General Todd Blanche is appearing before the Senate Judiciary Committee for his confirmation hearing to lead the Justice Department in a permanent capacity. Blanche is expected to address the Justice Department's $1.8 billion anti-weaponization fund, its handling of the Jeffrey Epstein files, and prosecutions of President Trump's perceived political enemies. In his opening remarks, Blanche told lawmakers that he and his team are keeping America safe and, quote, restoring trust in the Justice Department.
10: Back at home, resort development near Turtle Bay has been halted by an environmental court ruling requiring more environmental studies. According to plaintiffs in a lawsuit against the city, a judge ruled that the Honolulu Department of Planning and Permitting must require a new supplemental environmental impact statement before issuing any building permits at the Ritz-Carlton Resort at Kuilima. The lawsuit filed in February alleged the developers were relying on an outdated 13-year-old EIS as a basis for their building plans After Ritz acquired the resort in 2024, the ruling requires a supplemental study of potential harm to nearby conservation land and native species, including the endangered native yellow-faced bee.
6: Evidence, declarations, and exhibits submitted on behalf of our clients demonstrate that these bees are expanding in terms of the areas that they're inhabiting up in Ku'ilima. And they're also very vulnerable to impacts from potential impacts from construction.
11: Our community has been fighting for decades to protect this place. So the ruling is absolutely a big win for us.
10: The area is also a nesting place for Laysan albatross and designated as critical habitat for monk seals. The city says it's reviewing the decision and has no comment at this time.
8: The longtime principal at Washington Middle School is fighting to get his job back after being removed just before the school year ended. Mike Hirano says he was put on leave after a DOE audit. Hirano says he still hasn't seen the audit report, nor had been told exactly why he was placed under investigation. He believes the audit likely centers on student activity funds, but says without seeing the report, he can only speculate.
12: Something is forgotten, something is misfiled, right? Bring the audit, right? Tell us, okay, here's what happened. Here's the corrective action, right? I will take corrective action to resolve that. But at this point, I don't know, like, what I supposedly did wrong.
8: The DOE responded to our inquiry about the audit report, saying because it is an active personnel matter, the department is limited in what it can publicly discuss.
10: Governor Josh Green signs new laws to tackle harmful AI or artificial intelligence. One prohibits damaging unauthorized AI-generated deepfakes of individuals. It would also allow victims to sue for damages of up to $25,000 per piece of content. Another law focuses on AI chatbots.
13: There's protections, there's parental controls, there's a reminder every single hour reminding them that it's not a human. Unfortunately, across the nation, we've seen cases where kids have turned to AI instead of a trusted adult to share their feelings in moments of distress, and it's unfortunately resulted in tragedy and tragic consequences. And I'm just glad that the legislature chose to lead instead of reacting and waiting.
10: Lawmakers say this is the first step of tackling the misuse of AI.
8: The college football season begins next month, and the University of Hawaii football players are already getting some national recognition. Sophomore quarterback Micah Alejado was named the Mountain West Preseason Offensive Player of the Year earlier this morning at the Football Media Days Conference in Las Vegas. Alejado enters the season following a record-setting freshman year in which he earned Mountain West Freshman of the Year honors and was named an All-Mountain West Honorable Mention selection. The Rainbow Warriors' 2026 season kicks off on August 29th at Stanford. The home opener is September 5th against UNLV. You can catch that one live on KH12's sister station, the CW. One of three games we will be bringing you on the CW. Time is 6:37 now. Summer break isn't Paul just yet, but Pearl Ridge Center is already helping Keiki head back to school in style.
10: That's right, and it's all while giving back to families who need it most. Kate Piper joins us now live with more. Good morning, Kate.
14: Good morning, Sarah. Good morning, Sam. Yes, we're talking about the Stuff the Bus Back to School Supply Drive. You know, if you're headed down to the Pearl Ridge Center to do some back to school shopping or grab some lunch, you can give back to a really great cause while doing so. And here to tell us a little bit more about that, I've got Jermaine Akahoshi, who is the Director of Operations Hawaii Region for Five Guys. Good morning, and mahalo for being here with us.
15: Good morning, and thank you for having us.
14: Absolutely. Okay, so let's talk about the school supply drive. Just the basics, you know, what you guys are looking for and how long people have to donate.
15: Okay, they have till the 19th of July for the donations. And what we're really looking for is anything that a child could use for school. Colored pencils, pens, crayons, pencils, erasers, tablets, composition books, anything like that.
14: Okay, awesome. And I know that there's a little extra incentive for those that are planning to donate. Tell me a little bit about that.
15: Okay, so what we're gonna do this weekend, because since it's the last push for the Stuff the Bus, we're gonna offer those coming into Five Guys a comp card, and the comp card is up to $10 off their next order when they come in to eat with us, and then the comp cards are good until December 31st, 2026.
14: Wow, that's a really awesome way that you're giving back to the people that give back. And you were telling me you have seen such a positive community response so far, and that, you know, it's great to see you know, people that are positively impacted by the school supply drive and giving back to those who need it most.
15: Yes. So we've been really great. The customers have been really great about coming in already. As you can see, we already have some things. We got some things stacked in the back. We can't fit them all out here. So we're very fortunate that our customers are very generous.
14: Yeah. And you were telling me, you know, yourself, like firsthand, you've seen people that have been, you know, positively impacted by the school supply drive. Tell me a little bit about that.
15: Personally, we have our own staff that benefit from drives like this because they have young people too. So it's really important for us to give back to them because it affects our own employees.
14: Yeah, and I can tell you guys really care for each other. You're quite the ohana here at Five Guys. It's yes. Wonderful to be a part of and for you to share a little bit of that with me here this morning. We're going to have details posted on the school supply drive on our website at khon2.com. Kate Piper, working for Hawaii, sending it back to you in the studio.
7: 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What a good deal. Coming up next, Ryan will have a live look at your traffic hotspots and your drive times heading into town.
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20: 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I'm John Lund.
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9: Welcome back to Wake Up Today, 6:43. Let's take a look at that traffic this morning as we head towards town. H1 through that Waikele stretch. Again, picking up most of that traffic. Skyline going to be in the blue this morning from the East Kapolei Station towards Pearl Harbor, 23 minutes, 26 if you're headed off to the airport. Probably the big news of the morning so far, if you're heading in towards this area, it might be there for a bit. Partial road closure, two lanes on Ala Moana Boulevard in the eastbound direction between Halakuila Street and Punchbowl Street have been closed due to an earlier water main break. Avoid that area if possible. And of course, we'll keep you updated throughout the morning. So probably if you're working in Kaka'ako or even heading towards downtown this morning, that could be affecting your drive. So we'll head outside and we'll check on these cameras. And it looks like it is pretty busy leaving Waikiki, Kapi'olani Boulevard and Kalakaua Avenue. And of course, the opposite lane heading in towards Waikiki past the Hawaii Convention Center. We'll jump back on that freeway, H1, H2 merge. Going to have that usual traffic making its way towards town. Moanalua at Moanalua Freeway and, of course, Fort Shafter looking pretty good. And then we'll check this one out, H1 and Liliha. So a lot of people here on this portion of the freeway. And we'll throw in this one for good measure. H1 and middle, very light to moderate traffic. But we'll see that bottleneck happen as we get through the morning. So those drive times, again, coming through. Y&I, again, into that slower red zone, well over an hour. We'll keep you updated throughout the morning. Kapolei at 39, 38-minute drive from Eva. And if you're coming on over from Mililani, just about 34 minutes for you guys. 18-minute drive from the windward side in Kaneohe. Kailua using that Pali Highway, also 18 minutes this morning. And Hawaii Kai, we'll see you guys here in just about 15 minutes. Well, looking ahead, Hawaii County is hosting a sensory summer event with activities highlighting sight, sound, touch, taste, and smell. The event takes place at the Hawaii County Office of Aging on Kino'ole Street on Friday, July 31st from 1:30 to 3:30 in the afternoon. Now, spaces are limited. For more information on how to register, you can always visit our website at khun2.com. Well, coming up next, the stories you need to know about before you step out the door. And we're living in a world where AI has become our matchmaker for love. But can we trust it? We'll find out when we return.
0: A good Samaritan literally jumps in to help to save a man from drowning. I'm Jim Ryan, ABC News. The story is coming up.
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22: I'm coming.
0: David Flores among them.
22: I'm coming towards you.
0: When Flores saw a man struggling in a rain-swollen creek west of San Antonio, he jumped into the water to help.
22: Keep talking to me. Come on, keep going.
0: He eventually reached the exhausted man named Nathan.
22: Hi, Nathan. Hang on, you got to take a break.
0: Flores helped Nathan out of the creek. Both are safe. Jim Ryan, ABC News.
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8: Welcome back. Dating can be tough if you're not meeting the right people. But for Gen Zers, there might be a new trend that could help.
10: Yeah, that's right. It has less to do with swiping on those dating apps and more about getting AI to help you make a connection. According to Forbes, there's a new dating app company called Known, and the creators believe Gen Z singles are tired of endless swiping and are willing to pay up. So it starts by talking with an AI like you're on the phone. This helps folks talk more naturally rather than typing out answers.
8: Then Forbes says the app introduces daters to one potential match at a time. If both parties say yes, the app uses AI agents to book the first date and charges each person. Rather than having a dating app subscription, the app makes money when it helps people actually meet. There are other companies that are starting to use the power of AI agents to play matchmaker. So the question is, do you trust your swipes or do you trust AI more?
7: Oh.
8: What do you think, Sarah?
7: I would try AI. Yeah, I would. I'm just curious to see what AI would come up with. That's all. Because you can just take it as you will.
8: Yeah.
7: You don't have to trust it fully. You know what I mean? It's just a suggestion, like how a friend would make a suggestion.
8: Yeah.
7: But I think this might actually save some other relationships. And here's what I mean. So let's say your friend sets you up on a date.
8: Yeah.
7: It was a horrible date. You get mad at the friend.
8: Oh, you get mad at the friend?
7: You wouldn't?
8: I'd just be like, hey, it didn't work out.
7: So you're gonna, I would be like, what were you thinking?
8: After that? Okay. All
7: right. Right? No. Right? But in this case, if AI was the matchmaker, you just get mad at AI. Relationship, yeah. Friendship saved.
8: Take it out on known. Okay, so people's stated preference sometimes doesn't match with their revealed preference.
7: Right.
8: So I wonder if AI would be able to capture that, right? It would be able to take in what you're saying and be like, filter out, okay, this person's just saying this. This isn't what they really want. And then it gives you what you actually want.
7: You know what? I think that's like a really good point. So we'll have to see. But I think AI, because beauty is subjective and perceived interest versus reality is usually very superficial. It's based on looks, right? Mm-hmm. And so, but then AI can't really see that. Mm. So I think it might actually like just match maybe time, occupation, values. I think it match that more than looks.
8: Yeah, then
7: whereas
8: just the
7: swiping.
8: Spark.
7: Yeah.
8: So it could be the opposite. I feel like you need a little bit of both. Right?
7: Yes.
8: So, yeah, it'll be interesting to see how it quantifies that.
7: I know.
8: Because there's relationships that I've seen anecdotally that, like, people didn't think they would be attracted to each other, hit it off, and then they're soulmates, right?
7: Yep. Yeah.
8: So. And I guess it could filter the pool. There's a great Chris Rock bit from years ago where he talks about, you know, your soulmate isn't out there. You're not going to find somebody who likes Seinfeld and the Wu-Tang Clan. But maybe you will with this, right? There's a big world out there. There's a lot of fish in the sea.
7: Yes.
8: The right net. Maybe AI can help you find that weird combination that everybody has.
7: And okay, so did you know? I don't know. Well, yeah, you wouldn't know, but apparently there is a website where women post past relationships who are cheaters.
8: Oh.
7: Right. So like
8: filter through that AI.
7: Exactly.
8: Yeah.
7: People can, you know, like post if there were cheaters, they can post on this.
8: Yeah.
7: AI will filter through that.
8: Oh.
7: See? Yeah. Pretty good.
8: Watch out, fellas.
7: Well, we come back. We'll check on your surf and weather forecast.
8: But first, let's take a quick peek outside. See how our Wednesday morning is shaping up. What do you think, Sarah? We swiping left or right on this? Keep it here, folks. Wake up today. We'll be right back.
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3: You came for this, we do that. 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
4: Hey, what you doing in the tree?
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13: Been experiencing probably will stay that way till about 2 o'clock this afternoon and get a little bit warmer. But currently, right now, 72 degrees, not too bad. That humidity at 84%. You can see the winds out of the north at 3 miles per hour. Those winds again, single digits through most of the state. Right here, the hour by hour, you can see by 8 o'clock this morning, it'll get about 77. So, about an hour or so, 77 degrees. We got that ua coming through, that rain coming through through most of those days. Scattered showers are expected. 2 o'clock this afternoon, along with the showers, we'll get a little bit of warm weather there. 86 degrees, and again, you'll see that gradual decline, which means cooler weather and a little bit of that rain tonight. 77 degrees by midnight, 79 by 10 p.m. tonight, if you are going to bed around 10 or a little bit earlier than that. Those trade winds, again, single digits through most of the state. Kauai at 9 miles per hour, Lanai at 8, and then you see right here on the island of Oahu at 3, Hawaii Island, Kailua Kona, and Hilo at 7 and 5. So we'll check that 70 forecast, see how it's looking for the next couple of days. Partly cloudy skies on Thursday and Friday. Full sunshine weather on Saturday and Sunday. And the warmest it'll get is 85, 86 degrees. The man, the myth, the legend, GQ, standing by.
14: Hey, good morning, Brian. Well, we're looking at the middle of the week, the middle of July, 2 feet around the compass. There's a west-northwest swell, 2 feet on the north shore, really clean, and we're looking at two-footers and clean at Makaha. Onshore sea breezes are going to kick in, though, when the land heats up today, so go early if you can. Town spots are 2 feet, maybe a plus. Same for Diamond Head and Sandy's, and Makapu'u 1 to 2 with a lucky higher set. No warnings for mariners, and again, these light winds turning to onshore sea breezes. Trades come back to a fresh pace tomorrow through the weekend. We have a low tide at 10 at 0 feet, mean sea level, and then a big high tide at 5:30 this afternoon, 2.5. Sun will set 7:16, rising 5:58. The 10-mile Hawaii Paddleboard Championships from Hawaii Kai to Kamana Beach is this Saturday. I got the details at SNN. 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
13: All right, mahalo, GQ. Top stories of the morning are coming up next, and Heart Director, CEO Lori Kamikina joins us live with an update on the project as it gets into downtown and Kaka'ako. Mahalo for watching Wake Up Today on this Wednesday morning. And we're just a few hours away from the second semifinal match. The big one, Argentina versus England, starts at 9 a.m. with FIFA coverage beginning at 7. You can watch it right here on KHON2. Winner faces Spain in the finals.
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17: If your child has asthma, you've probably heard the warnings. Things like dust, pollen, mold, and pet dander can trigger an asthma attack. So for years, families with asthmatic children have often been advised to avoid getting a cat. But new research suggests that cats may do the opposite. In a study of more than 30,000 children published in Frontiers in Allergies, children with asthma living with cats didn't experience worse asthma symptoms or more asthma attacks than those without a cat. Flare-ups happened in roughly 3% of all kids, whether they had a cat or not. Even the number of cats in the home and their age made no difference. While this brings new hope for pet lovers living with asthma, it only applies to cats. The verdict is still out on how dogs, rabbits, and other furry friends impact childhood asthma. With this Medical Minute, I'm Melissa Adon.
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10: 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We talk live with Hart ahead of tonight's community meeting.
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10: Good morning and welcome to Wake Up Today on this Wednesday, the 15th of July. I'm Sarah Madison.
8: And I'm Sam Spangler. Before we get to your top stories, let's get a quick check of the weather outside with Brian Min, who's in for Brittany today. Aloha and good morning, Brian.
13: Hey, good morning, Sam and Sarah. That current temperature right now, 75 degrees. Again, those winds pretty calm and remain that way throughout the morning and the afternoon. That humidity, again, at 79%. We did check in with GQ about the surf, so let's take a look at it one more time. Again, North Shore, 2 to 4 foot sets, as well as the east side, Makapu'u and Sandy's at 2 to 4. West facing shore, south side at 3 to 5. And as always, make sure to check in with your lifeguards if you're an inexperienced swimmer. Those winds are going to be calm throughout the state. You can see single digits for Hawaii Island right here on the island of Oahu. Kauai checking in at 9 miles per hour. We'll see what's happening as far as that 7-day forecast. Partly cloudy skies on Thursday and Friday. If you got some weekend plans, full sunshine weather. Temperature is not going to be getting above 86-ish degrees. And again, those comfortable temperatures on the overnights at 76 as we check on Tuesday. Traffic-wise, let's head out the door this morning. You can see Skyline in the blue from the East Kapolei Station towards Pearl Harbor at 23 minutes, 26 if you're heading off to the airport. H1 through that Waikele stretch, looking good. So far, so good. And, of course, if you're coming down from Mililani and Wahiwa Central, Oahu, H1, H2 merge being a little bit busier this morning. Still got that partial road closure, two lanes at Ala Moana Boulevard in the eastbound direction between Halekuila Street and Punchbowl Street have been closed due to an earlier water main break. Avoid the area if possible. We'll keep you updated as always throughout the morning as we head out the door. H1 in the middle getting that usual bottleneck of traffic, but we'll rewind the cameras just a bit and show you the H1, H2 merge, Moanalua and Fort Shafter. And finally, let's show you what's happening back on the H1, H2 merge, and then we'll show you the zip lane is open this morning. Here's H1 and Manager's Drive. Those drive times are coming in. Y&I was earlier in the really dreaded red zone, back to the yellow, still at 98 minutes. So over an hour from the west side in Y&I, 41-minute drive for Kapolei and Eva. And if you're coming on over from Mililani, 36 minutes in a car, 18-minute drive from the windward side in Kaneohe and Kailua and Hawaii Kai. We'll see you guys here in just about 16 minutes. Let's send it back to you guys.
10: Thank you very much, Brian. Developing news out of the Middle East, where the U.S. has reimposed a naval blockade on Iran. It comes as intensified airstrikes continue in retaliation for attacks on ships trying to pass through the Strait of Hormuz. Iranian officials say the latest American strikes hit an Iranian army barracks, killed at least 7 troops and wounded more than 260 people. A 51-year-old man has died after a motorcycle crash in Mo'ili'ili. Police say the crash happened around 3 yesterday afternoon on Kapiolani Boulevard. The rider was thrown from his motorcycle after colliding with another vehicle. He was taken to the hospital in critical condition where he later died. Honolulu EMS says he was wearing a helmet. This is Oahu's 23rd traffic fatality of the year. A volcano watch is in effect for Kilauea. That means an eruption is likely. The USGS says episode 51 of the ongoing eruption could start anytime from today through Friday. Preliminary eruptive activity began just before 3 yesterday afternoon. And here's a live look. Officials advise folks to take precautions to avoid elevated gas levels, as winds could blow gases and ash to Kau and the Pahala and Naahalehu areas.
8: Construction continues as Segment 3 of Skyline is taking shape, and a community meeting is being held tonight to go over construction that's coming up along Halekuila Street in Kaka'ako. Joining us now with an update is the Executive Director and CEO of HART, Lori Kahikina. Aloha and good morning, Lori.
19: Good morning. Thank you for having me.
8: Thank you so much for stopping by with us. Tell us about this construction with Segment 3.
19: Oh, well, we're making some good progress. The utility on downtown Honolulu is pretty much PAL, and the utilities on Dillingham should be wrapping up by the end of this year, but we've already have Tutor Perini, the follow-on contractor, starting to build shafts and columns, and then you'll start to see the guideway maybe about beginning of next year.
8: How are you folks communicating with the public on this?
19: So we do have our e-blast out there. We do have community meetings like tonight, and this is going to be a major impact for Halekuawila businesses. And so I'm personally going out tonight, 6 o'clock at SALT, and we don't have exact schedules on when Tutor Perini will be moving down there. We're already starting to do potholing to see if what the locations for the columns are accurate. And there's utilities, there's nothing blocking it, but we have some general information that we can share with them and how they can get in touch with us. But after that, we will have one-on-one business meetings. Just, we will have to block their driveways, that's why temporarily, but we want to see how we can minimize impact to them. So tonight is the kickoff.
8: Do people need to register to head out to the meeting tonight?
19: Not at all. It's open to the public, and we're trying to get the information. So, you know, definitely appreciative of you folks and Casey yesterday to get the word out that anyone is invited, and we'll start, all of my managers will all be there and give out our information so that if they have questions, they can come to us directly instead of hearsay. When we have our contractors out there and they're trying to talk to the contractors, they're not necessarily giving out accurate information. So that's the point of tonight's kickoff.
8: Yeah, that'll be tonight at 6 o'clock, SALT at our Kaka'ako, the barn area. So yeah, folks, if you are interested, go head on down there. Also, request for biz that you folks recently put out for the Waipahu Transit Station, right? You got some new works in there.
19: Yeah, so even though we transferred that part of the skyline over to DTS, the previous HART administration value engineered out the Makai entrance. And I understand, you know, trying to save money, but it's not conducive for the riders out there. So actually, council member Brandon Elefante years ago asked us to put it back in, and we've been trying to work on it. We didn't want to have to condemn the adjoining land, because once we touched down, the flow, the water level rise would have forced us to condemn that property. But the flood maps have changed, so we finished the designs. It's out on the streets. It's going to be a design bid build project. We're estimating maybe about $14 million. So hopefully the contractors are interested and we'll put in a bid for that.
8: We've seen ridership increase dramatically since Segment 2 opened. I was really interested to see that. It was about 3,500 riders a day with Segment 1, almost quadrupled. It's about 11,500 now with Segment 2. What's been your reaction to that, and how does that change how you view the future of the project?
19: Oh, I love it. I love it. When I was going through the pain before we opened the first segment, other CEOs across the country saying, don't worry, once you open, the temperature will change. I'm like, and when you're in the heat of it, it's like, no, you don't believe it, but we do. We get, now we're having comments, when are you going to open the next segment? And, you know, Mayor has been instrumental in getting the word out. You folks, even this morning on the traffic, right? Look, if you ride Skyline, it's this amount of time versus driving.
8: You see it in real time. Yeah, we see it every day. It's interesting.
19: Yes, yes. So we're hoping once we get to downtown, it's going to increase even more and have convenience, have options for the commuters out there.
8: I know you might not be in charge of this, but does it change how you view potentially going to UH Mānoa in the future? If you dream out potentially decades in the future?
19: No, absolutely. You can feel the traffic right now is light when UH is not in session. When
8: Big difference.
19: Oh my God, commute time doubles. So we have to get to UH. By the time we finish segment 3, we'll be connecting 3 of the university campuses. Can you imagine? When I was a student there, when you're a freshman, you can't get your classes because you're low priority, or not priority, you know, you're low on the totem pole. So can you imagine taking a class at UH West Oahu and then, oh, get on the train, and then now you can be at UH Mānoa and have more options to get your classes. So looking forward to that. I might not be here by then, but hopefully it will continue on and someone will get it done.
8: Yeah, very interested to dream on the future. Lori, yes. Thank you so much for stopping by with us. Best of luck tonight in the meeting.
19: Thank you for having me.
8: All right, folks, coming up next, we'll check back in with Kate Piper, who's live from Pearl Ridge. Aloha and good morning, Kate.
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1: 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I'm Erica Herskowitz. The rivalry runs deep. For the sixth time ever, Argentina and England will be meeting in the World Cup. 40 years ago, the two teams met in the World Cup in Mexico City, remembered for Diego Maradona's infamous Hand of God goal. Well, it wasn't easy to get to this point, but England star midfielder Jude Bellingham is proud his team never quits.
7: My God, the effort of those lads in there, you know, I'm so proud of how they keep battling regardless of what situations we find ourselves in. They can be really proud, and I know they are, and I'll make sure they feel that as well.
1: Bellingham enters today's tilt tied with England teammate Harry Kane with 6 goals in this tournament behind 8 of France's Kylian Mbappe and Argentina's Lionel Messi. Today's winner advances to the World Cup final to play Spain, which shut out France yesterday 2-0. I'm Erica Herskowitz, Westwood One Sports.
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1: On that traffic, H1 heading towards Tombaugh through that Waikele stretch, looking pretty good. Then you got to slow down as you get towards Pearl City this morning. Of course, Skyline going to be in the blue from that East Kapolei Station towards Pearl Harbor. That's going to be 23 minutes, 26 if you're headed off to the airport. We did have the earlier water main break on Halekuila and Punchbowl. There's also another water main break. This is going to be in Kailua site. On the windward side, the Board of Water Supply is responding to repair an 8-inch main break on Mokulua Drive near Aalapapa Drive. Expect delays again on the windward side out in Kailua. We'll keep you updated throughout the morning, and we'll head outside and check on these cameras and see what's happening here. Here's King and Punchbowl. As you get through your morning, we'll jump back on that freeway, and we'll show you what's happening. Mostly everybody's right about here in Moanalua and Fort Shafter. And as always, we'll head further down that freeway, H1 and Laliha. Finally, let's get off that freeway for a second, check on some surface streets here. Getting very busy at this intersection, Kapi'olani Boulevard and Kalakaua Avenue. Those cars coming towards you, heading towards the Don Quixote area, towards McCully area, and the opposite side, heading in towards Waikiki this morning. So we got those drive times again. They're going to be extended 95 minutes for Waianae heading to town, 37-minute drive for Kapolei, 38 minutes out the door from Eva. And if you're coming on over from Mililani, just about 33 minutes now in that slower yellow zone. And it's going to be 18-minute drive from the windward side in Kaneohe and Kailua and Hawaii Kai. We'll see you guys here in about 16 minutes.
2: Thank you very much, Brian. Time now is 7:12, and summer break isn't over just yet, but Pearl Ridge Center is already helping Keiki head back to school in style.
1: Yeah, and it's all while giving back to families who need it the most. Kate Piper joins us now live with more. Kate.
3: Hey, good morning. Yes, we're here at Pearl Ridge Center, and we're talking about the Stuff the Bus School Supply Drive. You know, everyone's getting involved here to participate in this great cause. And we're here this morning at 10 Seconds Yunnan Rice Noodles, who's making giving back taste a little bit better. And here to tell us more about it, I've got Alan Tam, who is the general manager here. Good morning and mahalo for being here with us.
4: Good morning, Kate, and good morning, everyone. Aloha to all the Hawaii people. We're very proud to be supportive of the Stuff the School Bus with the supply donation to other homeless kids. At this time, we like to just, you know, support with all the people that donate any kind of item to the kids. We are giving a free plum juice here to everyone that donates, and also do a 10% discount anyone that dines with at the restaurant at 10 Second Yunnan Rice Noodle at Pearl Ridge Uptown there.
3: Yeah, I mean, that's such a wonderful incentive, you know, as if, you know, wanting to give back isn't good enough reason. It's just a little something extra sweet, you know. And first of all, congratulations. I know you guys just opened another location in Waikiki, and it's really, really exciting.
4: Yes.
3: But I also want to talk about the awesome food you guys have here on the table. So when people donate and enjoy that 10% discount when they dine in, what can they have? What's on the table here?
5: So first off, we have our most popular soup base. This is our original pork bone, and it comes with a set of platters with 10 side dishes. This is our hot pot style. And then along, we have our ready-to-eat pickled cabbage fish fillet. If you like a little sour and spice, this is perfect for you. And then we have our infamous, famous souffle pancake. This is the strawberry souffle pancake. Really good, especially after your meal. And then we also have our crystal jelly. This is really refreshing after you've had the soup. And then we have two dim sum items. This is our newest item, the mini beef shank sliders. And then we have the mini sticky rice as well.
3: Mm. You know, I'm a sucker for sweet stuff, and I really want to try these souffle pancakes. Okay. But while I do so, Alan, can you tell me why you guys enjoy giving back to the community and being involved in the school supply drive?
4: Well, you know, being a local boy, you know, grew up from Kalihi side, you know, we are very supportive of the local community, and especially this Stop the Bus for the school donation for kids that are needed or homeless. You know, I think it's a very good cause, and it's very good support from the Pearl Ridge Shopping Center management to us support this cause. Yeah, and we as a local business vendors, that we like to support the local community also there. Yeah,
3: I love that. You know, this is something that hits close to home for everyone here at Pearl Ridge Center, and you know, so many businesses are just so proud and happy to be involved. We're going to have details about the school supply drive posted on our website at kateshown2.com. You have until July 19th to come drop off some school supplies and stop by 10 seconds. Kate Piper, working for Hawaii. See you back in the studio.
2: All right, thank you very much, Kate. 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
2: Load management has officially reached Summer League basketball. Number one pick, A.J. DeBonta, he's already shut down after two games. Number two pick, Darren Peterson, missed the showdown with number four pick, Caleb Wilson. These guys haven't played meaningful basketball since March, won't play meaningful basketball until October, but apparently, whew, they already need rest. Starting early, I see. I'm John Lund.
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2: 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So let me ask you this question. What is the BBB seeing in the Hawaii car market right now, and how can the BBB Auto Line help out?
3: Yeah, absolutely, Brian. It's a big deal when this impacts your life. And what we've seen is recently, in the last 2 years, BBB reports show that people from Hawaii have reported 200 BBB complaints about auto dealerships and 120 negative reviews. Many of these involve vehicle problems, warranty disputes, repair delays, and then the customer is feeling stuck. When they go to the dealership, they get pushed over to the manufacturer, and then it's this back and forth. And that's where BBB's Auto Line program is designed to help step in and help those people to file a claim with BBB Auto Line, and then we will help them go through the right channels with those manufacturers to make sure that they can, as long as the manufacturer is a participant of the program, which most are, we help them get a reasonable resolution. And in many cases, they can either get out of that vehicle or get the repairs that they need.
2: So, you know, what do these situations usually look like where someone might need to get the BBB Auto Line involved?
3: I'll give you a recent example. So a customer came to BBB after spending more than a year and a half with the dealership. He had this new electrical vehicle that had a problem where it wouldn't charge, right? So essentially, for those of us who own gas vehicles, it'd be like if your car no longer accepted gas, right? It's a big deal. And so he took it into the dealership, and they got it repaired for him because it was under warranty still. But the issue kept coming back up, and he was out of his car a week at a time every single time that this happened. And so over the course of a year and a half, he had to go in over four times, I believe, to get this resolved. And so he told us that that meant he lost out on some work opportunities because he's self-employed partially. So a lot of that gig work was no longer available and just the additional stress. And so after a year and a half of this, a friend tells him about BBB Auto Line. And within a week of him filing his claim, 2 weeks of him filing his claim with BBB Auto Line, we were able to get him connected with GMC, and they were able to, in this case, do a whole buyback for him. They bought back the vehicle or the lease term and his down payment, ended up getting him back $20,000. So it was a really good situation for him, and we were really glad that we could help him.
2: Well, that's good news in that case. Now, so what advice does the BBB have for our viewers who believe their vehicle may be a lemon?
3: So if you believe your vehicle might be a lemon, make sure that you're documenting everything. And usually it's, you know, you've been in the vehicle a while. So retroactively go back, get all your documentations, get all those records. And then from that point forward, make sure you're documenting everything very closely. And that means keeping track of not just contracts, but also any kind of messaging or phone calls or conversations you're having with the dealership and manufacturer. The second thing we say is to try to resolve the problem directly with that manufacturer or with that dealership, especially if they're a BBB accredited business. They've taken this pledge to honor disputes or honor their contracts, honor their promises, and then resolve things fairly and equitably. So a lot of times you can just resolve it with them, but sometimes it's hard to get through to the right channels. And so that's where that third step would be. Know that programs like BBB Auto Line, there are other low-cost or no-cost options for you to go in with arbitration to. dealerships or manufacturers. And so with BBB AutoLine, it is a completely free program, and we work directly with the manufacturer. But there's a lot of different programs. So look out for those if you do feel like you are in a lemon kind of situation. And in a lot of cases, you can just get out of the vehicle once you go that route. Or in some cases, like the one I described earlier, you can actually get some money back.
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2: 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Coming up next, a quick check on those morning traffic conditions. And just ahead, I'll have the forefront forecast for today and the upcoming weekend when Wake Up Today returns.
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2: Welcome back to Wake Up Today, 726. As we check on your weather this morning, that temperature has been pretty cool all morning long. Started off at 72, and not too bad, 75 degrees is that current temperature. Again, that humidity at 79%. Those winds have been pretty calm and will be that way statewide. You see single digits through most of the state, in fact, all of the state. Kauai at 9 miles per hour, Lanai at 5 miles per hour. So really calm winds. Cool weather. Maybe it'll get about to 86, 84 degrees by lunchtime this afternoon. We'll take a look at the week ahead. Partly cloudy skies on Thursday and Friday. And if you got some weekend plans, you got some full sunshine on Saturday and Sunday. Let's jump in the car and check on the time. Traffic-wise, H1 through that Waikele stretch, looking good. But then once you hit this one, this is a stall of the on-ramp partially blocked in Pearl City. H1 westbound, that on-ramp from Waimalu and Pearl City, that's going to be slowing you down this morning. We'll head the flow map this way. This is going to be on the windward side. We still got that earlier water main break, Halekuila and Punchbowl. And then this one's on the windward side in Kailua. The Board of Water Supply is responding to repair an 8-inch main break on Mokulua Drive near Ala La Papa Drive. Expect delays this morning if you're heading towards that side of the island in Kailua. Kapi'olani Boulevard and Kalakaua Avenue is what we're taking a look at here. We'll jump back on that freeway. Here's Moanalua and Fort Shafter. And as we head further down that freeway, we'll pull the brakes right here at H1 and Ward. You can see a lot of cars coming in from the east side and a lot of cars moving from the west further in towards town. Waianae now jumping back into the comfortable yellow zone because it was in a red for most of the morning. So 80 minutes right now for Waianae, 35 for Kapolei, 36-minute drive from Ewa. And if you're coming on over from Mili'i Kailani, just about 31 minutes for you guys. 20-minute drive from the windward side in Kaneohe, Kailua, using the Pali Highway. That's going to be 19 minutes this morning. And Hawaii Kai, we'll see you guys here in about 20 minutes. Well, top stories of the morning are just ahead. But first, we got to check back in with Kate Piper. Good morning, Kate.
8: Good morning, Brian. 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More details coming up on Wake Up Today.
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21: Yeah.
23: Welcome back to Wake Up Today on this Wednesday. I'm Sam Spangler.
21: And I'm Sarah Madison. Before we get to your news, let's check your weather with Brian Min. Good morning, Brian.
2: Hey, good morning, guys. 7:31. That temperature right now, pretty cool. It's been cool all morning long and not much change, which is good news if you're just waking up. 75 degrees is that current temperature. The winds, pretty calm through statewide. We'll take a look in a second. And that humidity at 79%. As far as that ocean forecast, not much in the way of surf. 2 to 4 foot sets on the north side. That's going to be the same for Makapu and Sandy's. And then you can see west facing shores and south shore are the same at 3 to 5 foot sets rolling in at Ala Moana and Diamond Head and out in Makaha at 3 to 5. As always, make sure to check in with your lifeguards if you're an inexperienced swimmer. Temperature change. We'll see it get a little bit warmer by lunchtime, 1 o'clock, 2 o'clock this afternoon. You'll see about 86 degrees. And of course, that gradual decline towards cooler weather. Let's take a look at that 7-day forecast. Partly cloudy skies next couple of days, and then lots of sunshine on Saturday and Sunday as we take a look at your traffic this morning. H1 through that Waikele stretch, just got a pocket of yellow right there. Slow-moving traffic right about there. And then, of course, you got your options. Skyline, that's going to be in the blue from the East Kapolei Station towards Pearl Harbor, 23 minutes, 26 if you're headed off to the airport. Still got the earlier water main break. Halekuila and Punchbowl will keep you updated throughout the morning. This is another one. This is going to be out on the windward side in Kailua. The Board of Water Supply responding to repair an 8-inch main break on Mokulua Drive near Alapapa Drive. Expect delays throughout the morning if you're out out in Kailua. So outside we go. This is the Pali Highway. You can see a lot of our windward side Ohana making their way towards work. We'll jump back on that freeway and we'll show you the H1, H2 merge as we head further down that freeway. Here's H1 and Ward. And let's jump off to some surface streets here. Here's Kapi'olani Boulevard and Kalakaua Avenue. And a tour bus driving by. Lucky tourists get good views today. Drive times are coming in 79 minutes right now for Waianae, 34 for Kapolei, 36-minute drive, a little bit longer from Ewa. Mililani now back into that comfortable green zone at 30 minutes, 21-minute drive from the windward side in Kaneohe. And if you're using the Pali Highway from Kailua, that's going to be 19 minutes this morning. And Hawaii Kai, we'll see you guys here in about 22 minutes. Let's send it over to Sarah.
21: Thank you very much, Brian. Happening now, Acting Attorney General Todd Blanche is appearing before the Senate Judiciary Committee for his confirmation hearing to lead the Justice Department in a permanent capacity. Blanche is expected to address the Justice Department's $1.8 billion anti-weaponization fund, its handling of the Jeffrey Epstein files, and prosecutions of President Donald Trump's perceived political enemies. In his opening remarks, Blanche told lawmakers that he and his team are keeping America safe and restoring trust in the Justice Department.
23: Back at home, resort development near Turtle Bay has been halted by an environmental court ruling requiring more environmental studies. According to plaintiffs in a lawsuit against the city, a judge ruled that the Honolulu Department of Planning and Permitting must require a new supplemental environmental impact statement before issuing any building permits at the Ritz-Carlton Resort at Kuilima. The lawsuit filed in February alleged the developers were relying on an outdated 13-year-old EIS as a basis for their building plans after Ritz acquired the resort in 2024. The ruling requires a supplemental study of potential harm to nearby conservation land and native species, including the endangered native yellow-faced bee.
0: Evidence, declarations, and exhibits submitted on behalf of our clients demonstrate that these bees are expanding in terms of the areas that they're inhabiting up in Kuilima. And they're also very vulnerable to potential impacts from construction.
1: Our community has been fighting for decades to protect this place. So the ruling is absolutely a big win for us.
23: The area is also a nesting place for Laysian albatross and designated as critical habitat for monk seals. The city says it's reviewing the decision and has no comment at this time.
21: The longtime principal at Washington Middle School is fighting to get his job back after being removed just before the school year ended. Mike Hirano says he was put on leave after a DOE audit. Hirano says he still hasn't seen the audit report nor been told exactly why he was placed under investigation. He believes the audit likely centers on student activity funds, but says without seeing the report, he can only speculate.
3: Something is forgotten, something is misfiled, right? Bring the audit, right? Tell us, okay, here's what happened. Here's the corrective action, right? I will take corrective action to resolve that. But at this point, I don't know, like, what I supposedly did wrong.
21: The DOE responded to our inquiry into the audit report, saying because it is an active personnel matter, the department is limited in what it can publicly discuss.
23: On Maui, the inaugural Lahaina Homecoming is coming up this weekend, and it's beginning with a job fair.
21: Jack Gist from Akamai Broadcasting has more. Good morning, Jack.
5: Good morning. Here's latest from Maui County. The Maui County Office of Economic Development will present the Lahaina Homecoming Career Fair from 10:30 a.m. to 3:30 p.m. Friday at the Lahaina Cannery Mall. 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Reporting from the Akamai Newsroom on Maui, I'm Jack Gist for Wake Up Today. Back to you.
23: All right, mahalo, Jack. Time is 7:37 now. Sir, do you believe it's about 2.5 weeks until summer break is over for Keiki in public school? But Pro Ridge Center is already helping Keiki head back to school in style.
21: That's right. And it's all while giving back to families who need it most. Kate Piper joins us now live with more. Good morning, Kate.
6: Good morning, Sarah. Good morning, Sam. Yes, I mean, can you believe it? Back to school season has already begun. We've been hanging out at Pearl Ridge Center this morning, you know, trying good food, visiting fantastic stores that are getting hands-on involved in this Stuff the Bus Pearl Ridge School Supply Drive. And here to tell us a little bit more about it, I've got Toby Portner, who is the Haido Education for Homeless Children and Youth. Good morning, and mahalo for being here with us.
7: Good morning. Thank you so much for your interest in this story.
6: Absolutely. I mean, it's for a fantastic cause, setting up our students for success. And, you know, what does it mean for these schools to receive these donations each year? So schools and the students.
7: Well, it's a relief, actually. Plain and simple, just that the kids know that they have what they need to get started at school, and it just takes that load off of their minds, the parents' minds, and the teachers' minds.
6: Yeah, as exciting as this time can be, it also can be really stressful. And for those that, you know, are thinking about donating or have donated, you know, what's your message you want to share with them?
7: Well, first of all, just gratitude for thinking about kids, understanding this basic need, and taking the time and energy to arrange for it and prioritize it. It makes a big difference right from the start as soon as the kids receive it, and it allows us to focus on other things that may be barriers to participation in school.
6: Yeah, all year round, you guys are working hard for our keiki, for our next generation. And, you know, speaking of the kids that receive it, how do you guys distribute these donations once they are received?
7: Sure. Well, we have about 5,000 kids who are experiencing unstable housing at any given point in the year, and we have community liaisons across the state who are in relationship with the kids and the families and bridge home and school for them. So this is something that they have in their toolbox. And initially, the backpacks go at the beginning of the year, but we also keep some on the side during the year when we have kids who are identified or who, for whatever reason, lose their belongings. And it's a wonderful addition to our arsenal of tools that we have to help them.
6: Yeah, absolutely. And speaking with, you know, the shop owners, you know, here today, the employees of the shops that are getting involved, everyone here is just so proud to rally for the community. And everyone really seems to come together when there's that call to action. You know, what does it mean to see such a positive response?
7: Well, it's inspiring. And it just feels good to know that when community and business and schools come together around a purpose, something happens that looks easy on the outside, you know, simple to put together, and it requires the heart of a lot of people and time. So yeah, it's wonderful to be a part of it.
6: Yeah, so many hearts and hands working together to help with the Stuff the Bus School Supply Drive. You have until July 19th to head down to Pearl Ridge Center and drop off the school supplies. Kate Piper, working for Hawaii, sending it back to you in the studio.
9: Thank you very much, Kate. The college football season begins next month, and a University of Hawaii football player is already getting national recognition.
23: Yeah, sophomore quarterback Micah Alahato was named the Mountain West Preseason Offensive Player of the Year earlier this morning at the Football Media Days Conference in Las Vegas. Alahato enters this season following a record-setting freshman year in which he earned Mountain West Freshman of the Year honors and was named an All-Mountain West Honorable Mention selection.
9: The Rainbow Warriors 2026 season kicks off on August 29th at Stanford. The home opener is September 5th against UNLV, which you can catch live on K2N2's sister station, the CW. One of three games we'll be bringing you.
23: Yeah, we're excited to bring you that action this year with the new television contract with the University of Hawaii and the Mountain West Conference. Micah Alahato, awesome. So this is his third year in the program, so he redshirted, even though he played, he started a game against New Mexico his freshman year, had an awesome season last year. Really excited to see what he can put together this year.
9: I know. He just gets better and better.
23: That's right. Also, Rob DeMello out in Las Vegas still, right? He was doing the Max Holloway fight. Did a wonderful job covering that out at Mountain West Media Day. So he's got a new home on the Ninth Island, Rob.
9: Seriously, come back, Rob, please.
23: Yeah, eating plenty of zippies, though. All right, coming up next, we'll have a live look at your traffic hotspots plus your full forecast.
9: And only three teams remain in the World Cup. We'll get a breakdown of the action today as the final will be set when the dust is settled. Mahalo for joining us on this Aloha Wednesday.
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15: You came for this, we do that. We do that. So am I.
2: Wake up today, 7:45. We'll take a look at those temperatures again. Cooler temperatures through most of the morning. That current temperature right now is 75 degrees. We got the scattered showers, which will be happening throughout the morning. And those winds pretty calm compared to last week. We had those really strong trade winds coming through. So we'll see the single digits pushing its way through most of the state. Lanai City at 5 miles per hour. And of course, on Kauai in the Garden Isle at 9 miles per hour. Those trade winds coming through Kauai in Lihue right now. As far as the hour-by-hour, current temperature at 75, and we'll see it warm up, but then again, not by much, maybe 86, 84 degrees by lunchtime, 86 by 1 o'clock this afternoon. And the good news is you're going to see that gradual decline as we get towards the evening time, down to about 79 degrees by 10 p.m. tonight. So here is that 7-day forecast, partly cloudy skies on Thursday and Friday, Saturday and Sunday. If you got some weekend plans, which you probably do, we got full sunshine weather, and those temperatures about 85, 86 degrees as we jump in the car. Let's check on that traffic this morning. H1 through that Waikele stretch. You just got a pocket of yellow, slow-moving traffic just a little bit right there. And, of course, Skyline going to be in the blue this morning from that East Kapolei Station towards Pearl Harbor at 23 minutes, 26 if you're headed off to the airport. And we'll head outside as always. Here's a live look outside if you're working in downtown in our financial district, King and Bishop. That'll get a little busier as we get through the morning. Let's jump back on that freeway, and we'll show you everything making its way from the west side towards town this morning. Moanalua and Fort Shafter. And here's a live look at H1 and Laliha. Finally, we'll get off that freeway for just a second, and we'll show you Pali Highway and Waukanaka. So drive times are coming through 76 minutes. An improvement for the west side was in that slower red zone, but it has come down significantly over the past 30 minutes. Now just a little bit over an hour, 76 minutes for Waianae, 36 for Kapolei, 37-minute drive from Ewa. And if you're coming on over from Mililani, just about 32 minutes for you guys, 20-minute drive from the windward side in Kaneohe, Kailua, using that Pali Highway. That's going to be 22 minutes this morning. And Hawaii Kai, we'll see you guys here in just about 25 minutes. Sam Isar, over to you.
23: All right, mahalo, Brian. There is a lot of hype for today's World Cup game. Can England end a 60-year drought, or will Argentina continue on the path to back-to-back wins?
21: Yeah, the victor today will go head-to-head with Spain in this weekend's final. And hanging over all of the drama, this could be the final World Cup of Lionel Messi's career. Rebecca Castor has more on today's matchup.
25: Today's match reignites a bitter, decades-old rivalry between England and Argentina, and there's enough bad blood between their fan bases to require ramping up security.
26: Well, the 1986 World Cup, no? Azteca, hand of God and all of that. Yeah, where we got robbed.
25: England wants revenge on Argentina, but is playing down any rivalry.
27: We don't make it bigger than it is. It's a big football match.
25: And Argentina wants to preserve its legacy and launch number 10, Lionel Messi, into legend status. The 39-year-old has hinted that he intends to step away from international play after this World Cup.
4: I'm tired.
8: I don't have a lot of strength.
16: Tired or not tired, it doesn't matter. We are at a semifinal.
25: England's own number 10, 23-year-old Jude Bellingham, is starting to create his own legacy, especially when he's paired with striker Harry Kane.
16: We're facing great players, two of the best in the world, and we will try our best to neutralize them.
25: Spain, who shut out France to get to the final, will be watching this match closely.
17: If you're Spain, you're sitting there going, look, we're in the World Cup final. Bring us Messi, bring us Kane.
25: To try to manage tensions, there will be separate entrances to the stadium for both sets of fans. But once inside, there's no segregation. So we're told extra officers will be on hand in case things get hairy. In Atlanta, Rebecca Castor, Fox News.
23: And we're just over an hour away from the second semifinal match. Yes, this big one, Argentina versus England. It starts at 9 a.m. and you can catch it right here on KH12. Winner does face Spain in the final.
18: Ooh.
23: Okay, Obi-Wan Messi, you're our only hope. Hey, look, apologies to our friends in England, of course.
18: Yeah.
23: But we can't have them winning the World Cup on our soil 250 no. years after we declared our independence. Okay, don't let the Redcoats do it.
18: Whoa, those are strong words, Sam. I know, I kind of want to see Messi. I want to see him win. I do. I mean, there's a statue of him. Like, yeah. You know what I mean?
23: Well, yeah, they got built that giant statue in Argentina. Go look at some pictures of they didn't really plan for pictures from the back of the statue.
18: No.
23: It's a little weird. But from the front, it's a great statue.
18: It's a great statue, right? Yeah, and it can't be all for naught.
23: Yeah.
18: So, yeah, I want Argentina to win, too. So we'll see.
23: Yeah, I think Messi's got it.
18: Yeah, you think?
23: Those cheeky Brits.
18: Well, coming up next, would you stay in the future?
23: Yeah, how robots could be taking over the hotel scene. I'll tell you all about it when Wake Up Today returns.
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0: contractor's choice.
23: Welcome back. Robots could finally be taking over the hotel scene.
21: That's right. China is planning to open its first hotel fully run by robots.
23: Yeah, the hotel will sit on West Artificial Island. Oh, that's apt. The plans include 44 high-end rooms, a restaurant, gym, and other guest spaces.
21: Robots will be used from reception and room service to housekeeping and food preparation. The hotel is expected to open in 2027, and some trial rooms are set to be available later this year.
23: Okay.
21: Ooh.
23: So not as bad as other robots we've seen in China. We saw a video recently of one kicking a kid in the stomach with like a roundhouse kick. That was pretty nuts. These are just like your, this looks like Wall-E came to life, right? And is like working in a hotel.
21: Yeah.
23: I don't know. I just imagine there's going to be all kinds of things that go wrong.
21: Oh, yeah,
23: right. Just as far as like you're not like they're going to take over and kill everybody, but you're just standard technical difficulties, right?
21: Yeah. Well, I mean, we don't know how dangerous they could be. We're all on this island. You know what I mean? They could take
23: artificial
21: over.
23: Artificial island. Yeah. Interesting.
21: I'm glad it's not humanoids.
23: Yeah. I mean, this is like as humanoid as you get. Yeah. When it's not humanoid, it's not.
21: Right. It's a little creepy.
23: That one. Yeah. I don't like that.
21: I would try it out. I would. Because what if you need a towel at 2 o'clock in the morning?
23: Yeah, well,
21: you won't feel bad asking for a towel.
23: I guess the robot doesn't really need to sleep. Although maybe it'll be plugged in and it'll be like, really? I'm trying to charge right here.
21: I better get a good tip.
23: Yeah. I don't know. Like when you go to a hotel, like the service is nice, right? I mean, It's interesting. China, even when it comes to like their vehicles, they've really uptaken like the technology advances, right? The EVs, the screens, all that stuff. Americans don't really like that. So I don't know if this is going to, this is like kind of a difference in like cultures.
21: Right.
23: In the U.S., we don't really like this kind of stuff.
21: I know,
23: for the
21: most
23: part. I'm generalizing. But in China, they're really uptaking like all this new technology.
21: Yeah, I see. I just don't know how they're going to prepare our food.
23: Yeah.
21: That's weird. That's always weird to me. Like
23: the thermometer comes
21: chefs
23: out of their finger and they stick it in the thing.
21: or something. I mean, what if it tastes bad? They won't know.
23: They will not know. That's
21: see?
23: True. Yeah. They'll be
21: guys,
23: like, oh, this is perfectly cooked.
21: I know.
23: This is awesome. All right, coming up next, we're going to take another look at your weather and traffic.
21: That's right. Keep it here. Wake Up Today. We'll be right back.
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2: It's coming down just a bit. We'll take a look at those winds. And again, statewide, single digits for most of the state. Kauai in Lihue at 7 miles per hour, right here on the island of Oahu at 6. And you can see right there, Lanai at 3 miles per hour. So that's what will be happening most of the day. We'll have the cool temperatures. And again, just single digits as far as those winds coming through. Those temperatures, not going to warm up by much. So if you like cooler weather, I'm going to say it's pretty cool. 86, not too bad. It could be hotter, right? So 86 degrees again by 1 o'clock this afternoon. And you'll see that gradual decline by 9 p.m. tonight. It'll be a comfortable 78. You might still want to use that fan if possible. And again, the week ahead, partly cloudy skies on Thursday and Friday, Saturday and Sunday. We got that full sunshine weather as we jump in the car and check on your traffic. We'll take a look at the Waikele stretch. So that's looking pretty good. All that green, good news right there. Skyline going to be in the blue as always from that East Kapolei Station towards Pearl Harbor at 23 minutes, 26 if you're headed off to the airport. And we'll head outside Pali Highway and Waokanaka for our friends on the windward side in Kaneohe, Waimanalo, and Kailua. Again, the zip lane is open this morning. It should be remaining open to about 9 o'clock this morning. And H1 and Ward, H1 and Laliha getting most of that traffic as we get through your Aloha Wednesday. Drive time's coming through, again, 72 minutes. So it looks like a lot has come down significantly for the west side in Waianae. We've got a 37-minute drive from Eva. And if you're coming on over from Mililani, just about 33 minutes for you guys. 20-minute drive from the windward side in Kaneohe and 21 minutes from Hawaii Kai. Well, coming up tomorrow on Wake Up Today, Kate Piper joins us live at Pa'akea Road, checking in with the flood mitigation project. Mahalo for joining us this morning. Don't go anywhere. Take two is right after this.
10: For Hawaii, Take Two starts now.
23: Aloha and good Wednesday morning. Thank you so much for joining us here on Take Two. I'm Sam Spangler.
21: And I'm Sarah Madison. Time to break down the top stories of the day.
23: Developing news out of the Middle East, where the U.S. has reimposed a naval blockade on Iran. It comes as intensified airstrikes continue in retaliation for attacks on ships trying to pass through the Strait of Hormuz.
21: Iranian officials say the latest American strikes hit an Iranian army barracks, killed at least 7 troops and wounded more than 260 people. A volcano watch is in effect for Kilauea. That means an eruption is likely. The USGS says episode 51 of the ongoing eruption could start anytime from today through Friday.
23: Preliminary eruptive activity began just before 3 yesterday afternoon. You are looking live right here at the USGS cam. You can see that lava bubbling up. It's been doing so all morning long. Officials advise folks to take precautions to avoid elevated gas levels, as winds could blow gases and ash to Kau and the Pahala and Na'alehu areas. A 51-year-old man has died after a motorcycle crash in Mo'ili'ili. Police say the crash happened around 3 yesterday afternoon on Kapi'olani Boulevard.
21: The rider was thrown from his motorcycle after colliding with another vehicle. He was taken to the hospital in critical condition where he later died. Honolulu EMS says he was wearing a helmet. This is Oahu's 23rd traffic fatality of the year.
23: A pack of stray dogs in Waikele is causing concern after residents believe the dogs were responsible for recent attacks on cats and even a man at a bus stop.
21: Residents tell us the pack has been roaming the neighborhood for about a week now and is responsible for killing at least 3 cats. Another one is missing. Residents say what makes them frustrated is finding out who is responsible for handling the situation.
4: We called HPD twice and called Humane Society multiple times. So we just want something to be done, and we want citizens to be safe.
5: So it's kind of frustrating because HPD keeps saying it's them that they got to do something, but they point the fingers to HPD. So it's just a frustrating thing because something needs to be done before someone gets attacked, like seriously injured.
21: The Humane Society says it has set traps to try and safely contain the dogs and says it understands the confusion. They say, in general, HPD does handle dangerous dogs in situations requiring immediate response.
23: It continues as Segment 3 of Skyline is taking shape, and a community meeting is being held tonight to go over construction that's coming up along Halakawila Street in Kaka'ako. Joining us now with an update is the Executive Director and CEO of HEART, Lori Kahikina. Aloha and good morning, Lori.
6: Good morning. Thank you for having me.
23: Thank you so much for stopping by with us. Tell us about this construction with Segment 3.
6: Oh, well, we're making some good progress. The utility on downtown Honolulu is pretty much PAL, and the utilities on Dillingham should be wrapping up by the end of this year, but we've already have Tutor Perini, the follow-on contractor, starting to build shafts and columns, and then you'll start to see the guideway maybe about beginning of next year.
23: How are you folks communicating with the public on this?
6: So we do have our e-blast out there. We do have community meetings like tonight, and this is going to be a major impact for Halekuʻiwila businesses. And so I'm personally going out tonight, 6 o'clock at SALT. And we don't have exact schedules on when Tutor Perini will be moving down there. We're already starting to do potholing to see if what the locations for the columns are accurate. And there's utilities, there's nothing blocking it. But we have some general information that we can share with them and how they can get in touch with us. But after that, we will have one-on-one business meetings. Just, we will have to block their driveways, that's why temporarily, but we want to see how we can minimize impact to them. So tonight is the kickoff.
23: Do people need to register to head out to the meeting tonight?
6: Not at all. It's open to the public, and we're trying to get the information. So, you know, definitely appreciative of you folks and Casey yesterday to get the word out that anyone is invited, and we'll start, all of my managers will all be there and give out our information so that if they have questions, they can come to us directly instead of hearsay. When we have our contractors out there and they're trying to talk to the contractors, they're not necessarily giving out accurate information. So that's the point of tonight's kickoff.
23: Yeah, that'll be tonight at 6 o'clock, SALT at our Kaka'ako, the barn area. So yeah, folks, if you are interested, go head on down there. Also, request for biz that you folks recently put out for the Waipahu Transit Station, right? You got some new works in there.
6: Yeah, so even though we transferred that part of the skyline over to DTS, the previous HART administration value engineered out the Makai entrance. And I understand, you know, trying to save money, but it's not conducive for the riders out there. So actually, council member Brandon Elefante years ago asked us to put it back in, and we've been trying to work on it. We didn't want to have to condemn the adjoining land, because once we touched down, the flow, the water level rise would have forced us to condemn that property. But the flood maps have changed, so we finished the designs. It's out on the streets. It's going to be a design bid build project. We're estimating maybe about $14 million. So hopefully the contractors are interested and we'll put in a bid for that.
23: We've seen ridership increase dramatically since Segment 2 opened. I was really interested to see that. It was about 3,500 riders a day with Segment 1, almost quadrupled. It's about 11,500 now with Segment 2. What's been your reaction to that, and how does that change how you view the future of the project?
6: Oh, I love it. I love it. When I was going through the pain before we opened the first segment, other CEOs across the country saying, don't worry, once you open, the temperature will change. I'm like, and when you're in the heat of it, it's like, no, you don't believe it, but we do. We get, now we're having comments, when are you going to open the next segment? And, you know, Mayor has been instrumental in getting the word out. You folks, even this morning on the traffic, right? Look, if you ride Skyline, it's this amount of time versus driving.
23: You see it in real time. Yeah, you see it every day. It's interesting.
6: Yes, yes. So we're hoping once we get to downtown, it's going to increase even more and have convenience, have options for the commuters out there.
23: I know you might not be in charge of this, but does it change how you view potentially going to UH Manoa in the future if you dream out potentially decades in the future?
6: No, absolutely. You can feel the traffic right now is light when UH is not in session. When
23: Big
6: they're
23: difference.
6: In session, oh, my God, commute time doubles. So we have to get to UH. By the time we finish Segment 3, we'll be connecting three of the university campuses. Can you imagine? When I was a student there, when you're a freshman, you can't get your classes because you're low priority, or not priority, you know, you're low on the totem pole. So can you imagine taking a class at UH West Oahu and then, oh, get on the train, and then now you can be at UH Manoa and have more options to get your classes. So looking forward to that. I might not be here by then, but hopefully it will continue on and someone will get it done.
23: Yeah, very interested to dream on the future. Lori, thank you so much for stopping by with us. Best of luck tonight in the meeting. But before we head to break, we'll check back in with Kate Piper, who's live from Pearl Ridge. Aloha and good morning, Kate.
7: 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You're going to want to flutter on over to Pearl Ridge Center. We're talking about sharing the butterfly experience coming up on Take 2. Stay tuned.
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8: 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I'm Erica Herskowitz. Argentina and England meet in the second World Cup semifinal in Atlanta today. Both teams endured plenty of drama to get to this point. England trailed in the second half against DR Congo, survived a red card to beat Mexico, and needed extra time to get past Norway. Argentina got through via extra time against Cape Verde, then had a memorable 3-2 comeback against Egypt, and yet again needed extra time to beat Switzerland in the quarterfinals. England manager Thomas Tuchel expects a tough battle.
9: It's two big football nations. We expect an intense match. We expect an emotional match. I expect a match with a lot of momentum swings and, everything else would surprise me.
8: The winner moves on to play Spain in Sunday's final after La Roja shut down France yesterday 2-0. I'm Erica Herskowitz, Westwood One Sports.
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21: Welcome back. Summer break isn't over just yet, but Pearl Ridge Center is already helping Keiki head back to school in style while giving back to families who need it most. Kate Piper joins us now live with more. Good morning, Kate.
7: Good morning, Sarah. Good morning, Sam. Yes, we've been hanging out here at Pearl Ridge Center all morning long talking about the Stuff the Bus school supply drive. So if you're heading on down to Pearl Ridge to do some back-to-school shopping, wanting to donate, you can also stop by this wonderful immersive experience that we're standing in right now. And here to tell us a little bit more about it, I've got Darlene Lou McDowell, who is a butterfly rancher and owner of Sharing the Butterfly Experience. Good morning, and mahalo for being here with us.
20: Good morning, Kate. Nice to be here. Thank you so much for coming down.
7: Thank you for having me. I mean, this is so lovely. I'm all dressed up.
20: I know. You look beautiful.
7: Thank you. Okay, so

0: butterfly fun fact with us. Since you, I know you love, this is your passion, you love it. Yes. Share some information with us about it.
1: So our monarch butterflies do not migrate. There's no reason to migrate, right? The reason they migrate from the mainland is getting cold, so they keep moving south. But in Hawaii, it's 80 degrees almost all the time. So we have butterflies all year round.
0: Right. No better place to be. You know, you want to hang out in Hawaii, you want to stay here. I totally get it. Me and the monarch butterflies, both. And, you know, speaking of sharing the butterfly experience, you know, you get to educate the next generation of, you know, butterfly caretakers and ranchers. And, you know, what does it mean to get to share this with them?
1: Yes. You know, it's the joy and the feedback that I receive from the public is priceless. Just being able to interact with nature up close. I mean, it is an experience that you can create with your family.
0: Right. And, you know, it's summertime. Families are looking for fun stuff to do. And, you know, speaking of bringing nature to the keiki, I wanted to ask these keiki here with us this morning, Olivia and Mickey, why they love butterflies so, so much. Olivia, do you want to share with me why you love the butterflies?
2: But I love them when I love them, I dismiss them.
0: Well said, Olivia. Okay, Mickey, tell me why you love coming to the butterfly experience.
3: I love the butterfly experience because I could see all kinds of butterflies and they all look so pretty every time.
0: And you look like a beautiful butterfly yourself. You're dressed as a monarch and look at your twins right there. Everyone here is matching this morning. You get to really get into it.
2: And then my another one flies away.
0: They do fly away, but then they always fly back. I've got this one hanging out on my shoulder all morning long.
2: Yeah.
0: Let's see if this one sticks around for take two.
2: Yeah. Done eating.
0: Yes, yes, yes. We are feeding the butterflies breakfast this morning. And the event's going to be here all month long up until August. Can you give us a little details about when things will wrap up around here?
1: We are done, Sunday, August 2nd, 5 p.m.
0: Okay, perfect. We're also going to have those details posted on our website at KateJoanne2.com. Kate Piper, fluttering for Hawaii, sending it back to you in the studio.
4: Thank you, Kate. Yeah, that butterfly on your shoulder does not want to leave, loves the camera, loves you. Well, coming up, a quick check on those morning traffic drive times if you're still headed into town. And Brian will have that look at your weather. Stay with us. We'll be right back.
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6: The Wisconsin Elections Commission has referred complaints against billionaire Elon Musk to prosecutors, saying there's probable cause he violated the state's election bribery law. 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
6: Welcome back to 817. Let's check on that weather. Cool temperatures are expected through most of the day. Excuse me. Earlier this morning, we started about 72 degrees, as reached about 79. So not much change or fluctuation as far as those temperatures. Again, that humidity is sticking around at 69%. Those winds coming out of the east at 6 miles per hour. Again, that ocean forecast, surf not really there. The North Shore at 2 to 4. You see west facing shores at 3 to 5. That's going to be same for the south side, and the east facing shores at 2 to 4 at Makapu and Sandy's. As always, make sure to check in with your lifeguards if you're an inexperienced swimmer. We'll check out as far as that hour by hour current temperature, 79 degrees, and it'll be pretty cool if it could stay that way through most of the morning, but it will get a little bit warmer by 86 degrees by 2 o'clock this afternoon. And then of course you'll see that gradual decline as we get through the morning and the afternoon. By 8 p.m. tonight, 82 degrees, and it'll get cooler as we head into the evening. Let's head out the door and check on this. The 7-day forecast looks like this. Partly cloudy skies on Thursday and Friday. Saturday and Sunday, you can see full sunshine weather, and those temperatures about 85, 86 degrees as we jump in the car and check on that traffic. Traffic-wise, H1 through that Waikele stretch looking pretty good. So we had a lot of traffic earlier. It's gotten better. And then the skyline, that's going to be in the blue this morning from that East Kapolei Station towards Pearl Harbor at 23 minutes 26 if you're headed off to the airport. And we'll head onto the roadways on the freeway, Moanalua and Fort Shafter. You can see that traffic lightening up. And we'll check out several other traffic cameras, including this one, the H1, H2 merge. That's getting better as well. And we'll head further down that freeway. You see H1 and middle. And finally, let's check on the east side. Kalani Anaole Highway and Hawaii Kai Drive. Not too bad as that traffic comes in from the east side, pushing its way down Kalani Anaole Highway, heading towards town this morning. 2 out of 3 from the west side in that comfortable green zone. One of them, Waianae, was earlier in that red. Now in 66 minutes, just over an hour from the west side. Kapolei at 35 minutes, going to be 33 minutes out the door for Eva. And if you're coming on over from Mililani, just about 31 minutes for you guys. 19-minute drive from the windward side in Kaneohe. A little bit longer from Kailua using the Pali Highway at 21 minutes. Also a 19-minute drive from Hawaii Kai. Well, coming up next on Take 2, we all know smartwatches can help us after a fall, but have you ever actually seen it happen? Rich Jimmer explains when we come back. Rich.
7: 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I'm Rich DeMuro. 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
14: 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America at Night with me, McGraw-Millhaven. 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
7: Welcome back. Millions of people wear smartwatches to track their steps or heart rate.
6: But one little known safety feature can also call for help after a serious fall. Rich DeMiro shows us how it works.
7: A fall can become life-threatening, especially for older adults who live alone. For one woman, a safety feature on her smartwatch may have made all the difference.
15: Must have hit my head awfully hard.
7: 86-year-old Marge Birmingham lives alone. Her closest daughter is about 4 hours away.
15: I just remember I was sitting on the couch doing this exercise, and the next thing I knew, I was sitting in a chair holding ice to my head.
7: Birmingham says she fell, hit her head, and lost consciousness, and had injuries to her brain, eye, and neck. She spent days in the ICU.
15: I not had this watch on. I don't know how long I would have waited to get treatment.
7: She credits the Apple Watch's fall detection feature for sending an alert to her daughters.
16: I was talking to a friend and all of a sudden my phone went off and it said that my mother had taken a hard fall and that she needed emergency services.
7: They immediately called a neighbor who went to check on her.
17: I have had experience where someone has fallen and they are on the floor in their bathroom for a day or until someone, you know, comes to check on them. And that is a very scary situation.
7: Caroline Cicero is an expert on aging at the University of Southern California.
17: A device that notifies emergency services or a family member if one falls is very helpful.
7: Smartwatches from Apple, Samsung, and Google all offer fall protection. After a hard fall, the watch can check whether you respond. If you don't, it can automatically call 911 and notify your emergency contacts. Keep in mind, most models require your phone to be nearby unless you have a cellular version of the watch. For Apple Watch, open the Watch app on your iPhone, tap Emergency SOS, and make sure fall detection is turned on. For a Samsung watch, open the Galaxy Wearable app, tap Watch Settings, then Safety and Emergency, and enable Hard Fall Detection. And for a Pixel Watch, open the Pixel Watch app, go to Safety and Emergency, and turn on Fall Detection.
16: I have told all my friends they need to get an Apple Watch.
7: A smart watch can be a smart thing to have on.
15: I not had this watch on. I don't know how long I would have waited to get treatment.
7: If you don't have a smartwatch, services like Medical Guardian and Life Alert offer similar fall detection features. Also keep in mind, fall detection may not be turned on by default, so it's worth taking a minute to check your watch settings. I'll post step-by-step instructions on my website, richontech.tv. I'm Rich DeMiro, that's Rich on Tech.
18: All right, mahalo, Rich. Yeah, it's amazing technology. I have people in my life, some kupuna that I know have used that.
6: Right.
18: In an accident, falling at home, helped them immensely. We've seen other cases, too, where it helps, right? People out at sea, right? They have to call via the watch, overturned boat, et cetera. It's amazing what these wearables can do.
6: Yeah, technology only can help us. And it's getting back to kupuna. A lot of kupuna, you know, live by themselves.
18: Yeah.
6: So if there's no one else in the house or the apartment, that's when the watch will come in handy.
18: Yeah, it can be very helpful, that's for sure. All right, top stories in the morning are just ahead.
6: But first, let's check back in with Kate Piper. Good morning, Kate.
19: Good morning. You're going to want to flutter on over to Pearl Ridge Center and check out Sharing the Butterfly Experience. Event details coming up on Take 2. Stay tuned.
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1: Welcome back and happy Aloha Wednesday. I'm Sarah Madison.
18: And I'm Sam Spangler. Thank you so much for joining us here on Take 2. Time to break down your top stories of the day.
19: Developing news out of Kilauea, where episode 51 could be getting closer. There's been no official word of an eruption from the USGS, but as you can see here live, there is some fountaining coming out of the south vent.
18: Yeah, it's been bubbling up all morning. We've been watching the lava flow, definitely been picking up. Preliminary eruptive activity began just before 3 yesterday afternoon. Officials advise folks to take precautions to avoid elevated gas levels, as winds could blow gases and ash to Kau and the Pahala and Na'alehu areas. Resort development near Turtle Bay has been halted by an environmental court ruling requiring more environmental studies. According to plaintiffs in a lawsuit against the city, a judge ruled that the Honolulu Department of Planning and Permitting must require a new supplemental environmental impact statement before issuing any building permits at the Ritz-Carlton Resort at Kuilima.
19: The lawsuit filed in February alleged the developers were relying on an outdated 13-year-old EIS as a basis for their building plans after Ritz acquired the resort in 2024. The ruling requires a supplemental study of potential harm to nearby conservation land and native species, including the endangered native yellow-faced bee.
34: Evidence, declarations, and exhibits submitted on behalf of our clients demonstrate that these bees are expanding in terms of the areas that they're inhabiting up in Kuilima. And they're also very vulnerable to potential impacts from construction.
35: Our community has been fighting for decades to protect this place. So the ruling is absolutely a big win for us.
18: The area is also a nesting place for Laysian albatross and designated as a critical habitat for monk seals. The city says it's reviewing the decision and has no comment at this time.
19: The longtime principal at Washington Middle School is fighting to get his job back after being removed just before the school year ended. Mike Hirano says he was put on leave after a DOE audit. Hirano says he still hasn't seen the audit report nor been told exactly why he was placed under investigation. He believes the audit likely centers on student activity funds, but says without seeing the report, he can only speculate.
0: Something is forgotten, something is misfiled, right? Bring the audit, right? Tell us, okay, here's what happened. Here's the corrective action, right? I will take corrective action to resolve that. But at this point, I don't know, like, what I supposedly did wrong.
19: The DOE responded to our inquiry into the audit report, saying because it is an active personnel matter, the department is limited in what it can publicly discuss.
18: Coming up on 8:33 now. Okay, kids, earmuffs time. 2.5 weeks until summer break is all pal.
19: Woohoo!
18: Crazy. Yeah, some parents out there celebrating. Burwood Center already helping Keiki head back to school in style.
19: That's right. And it's all while giving back to families who need it most. Kate Piper joins us now live with more Kate with the Cape.
2: Hello. Good morning, Sarah. Good morning, Sam. Yes, I am sporting this fabulous Monarch Butterfly cape in honor of sharing the butterfly experience here at the Pearl Ridge Center. It's quite the immersive exhibit, and here to tell us a little bit more about it, I have got Darlene Lou McDowell, who is the owner of this fantastic exhibit.
3: Good morning, Kate. Good morning.
2: Mahalo for being here with us. Okay, give us a little rundown for those that are planning to attend or want to attend as to what they can expect here.
3: So when you come in, there are wings that you can take pictures on our photo wall. There's coloring. And then if you'd like to come in and feed the butterflies and take photos, that's when you need an admission ticket.
2: Okay, gotcha. And can you tell us a little bit about what you're holding right here? I think we've got a caterpillar.
3: This is a monarch caterpillar. We have caterpillars, chrysalis, and butterflies in the house. So the whole life cycle. And then we also have swallowtail caterpillars. If you can see him camouflaged over here. And then we have a couple of swallowtails butterflies as well.
2: Yeah, it's such a wonderful way to learn, you know, about the life cycle of the butterflies. You see them out in the world. And if for those that want to know more, this is a great place to be. And you're also teaching the next generation of caretakers and butterfly lovers. I've actually got a few of them here with me. Good morning, Olivia and Mickey. Okay, can you guys tell me your favorite part about the butterfly exhibit?
4: That you could hold them and feed them whenever you want to.
2: And you can dress up like them too. I'm loving your outfit. We're all in quite the theme. How about you, Olivia?
4: The butterfly is going in my head and this going in my arm too.
2: They love you so much. You are a butterfly magnet this morning. It's also so special because you can do things like releasing your very own butterfly. Darlene, I know your hands are kind of full, but would you open this up for me so we can do the honors?
3: Okay, so you just...
2: There we go.
3: When the butterflies are cool, they sleep, and so this one is waking up. So I'm going to hold the box so that you can put your finger out.
2: Okay.
3: So this female butterfly will be waking up in your hand.
2: You heard it here, folks. This butterfly is waking up here with us on take two. Good morning. Oh, what a special moment. And you were sharing with me, you know, you can make a little wish. You know, there's a little ritual when it comes to releasing your own butterfly. What can you do?
3: Yes. Just take a moment before you open the envelope, make a wish or have a positive thought. And then release your butterfly.
2: I love it. And you can do that here until August 2nd at the Pearl Ridge Center. We're also going to have those details posted on our website at khon2.com. Caterpillar Piper, working for Hawaii, sending it back to you in the studio.
18: Well done, Kate. That is the ultimate dad joke right there.
2: Yeah.
18: Well done. The butterfly just woke up like that, right? Doesn't even have to put on makeup. When you're that pretty, just roll out of bed. Looking that gorgeous.
6: Seriously, and apparently rolling out of bed whenever it wants, whenever you open that box.
18: Wake up, the camera's right there. Whoa, what's happening?
6: And speaking of cameras, there's one on her shoulder that loves the camera. Wouldn't leave. I don't know if she realized it's still on her.
18: Well, caterpillar about to go through, was it chrysalis?
6: Yes.
18: Spread her wings out there. All right, coming up next on Take Two, it's highly likely you or someone close to you has or has battled cancer.
6: That's right. We have an interview next with folks who will share how art is helping people through their cancer journey. That's next after the break.
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6: Healing Through Art is a free public workshop that explores how creative expression can support healing throughout the cancer journey. Joining us to share more is Dr. Jamie Fukui from the UH Cancer Center and Lenny Acosta Knight, an artist and breast cancer survivor who is a featured presenter at this weekend's workshop. Thank you so much for joining us today.
15: Thank you.
16: Thank you.
6: So tell us a little bit about this workshop and why it's so important.
16: So as you mentioned, it's a free public event. It is brought on by the UH Cancer Center through the Susan C. Hirano Cancer Care Community. And it's really an opportunity for people to come together and really experience what art is and how healing it can be. As a clinical doctor and a cancer researcher, cancer affects not only the body, but the mind, the spirit, emotionally. And so having art be part of that to process and build resilience is important. And meeting others who are going through the journey so you know you're not going through it alone.
6: Exactly. Having that community is very important. Lenny, tell us a little bit about your experience, because you are a breast cancer survivor and an artist yourself. So tell us a little bit about that.
15: I was diagnosed in 2018, and I find that creating art is my sanctuary. Mm. I find peace. I can express my deepest feeling without any judgment. And my brother passed away of colon cancer a couple of years ago, and I was able to dive into painting him. And when the muse and the intuition becomes one, then you go into a trance, and then it's a reprieve from, your brain gets a reprieve from stress, from pain, from grief.
10: And this is one of your artworks, yeah. right? Your piece is so yeah. beautiful. Yeah. Can you explain, you know, what was going through your mind when you were painting this?
15: Oh, this took a long time, yeah. probably about 4 months. It's called No Mountain High Enough. And originally, there were two, a male and a female, and they're embracing, inspired by Gustav Klimt's The Kiss. But the male didn't look so good, so I turned him into clouds. And this one transformed, inspired by Nephele, the daughter of Zeus. But what's really interesting about this painting is I almost gave up on it, and there was a red mark on the right breast, and it was very persistent. But I just said, you know, I'm going to just let go of my control, and then I'm going to finish it. After I finished it, I had a mammogram, and the result came in to where I had cancer on the exact the same side of the breast.
10: Oh, wow.
15: So,
10: you know, you are going to be at the workshops.
15: Yes.
10: You're going to be one of the presenters. So yeah. tell us a little bit about what people can expect if they attend.
17: Yeah, so there's so many things. In addition to Lenny Knight that's leading a workshop, mm-hmm. there's also music and meditation. There'll be an opportunity to do tea leaf making, as well as some crafting with washi paper. But Lenny will lead us in how ways of seeing and drawing. And it's free, so sign up. There's uhcancercenter.org cancer care where you can sign up, but walk-ins are welcome. And some of those workshops and sessions might be a little limited because it is getting a little bit late. It is this Saturday from 9 to 11 at the Cancer Center.
10: And then do you need to be an artist, or can you come in? What if, like, someone doesn't know how to paint, like myself? Mm. You know, do you need any prior experience?
15: No, there's no experience needed. And I think this is the participants are in, if you come to my session, mm-hmm. the participants are going to be able to create image-based stories and discover that simple marks, shapes, and lines can actually become an emotion, a feeling, and a narrative. So they don't have to have any experience. Please come. It's very important because I can share my own journey.
10: Excellent. And again, it is that support to be in one place, one area to share all of this. That support is just priceless. So thank you so much for being here and sharing all
17: of
10: that.
17: Thank you.
15: Thank you.
10: Well, coming up, Ryan will have an in-depth look at your island weather forecast. But first, let's take a quick look outside. We've got a beautiful day ahead. More on that after the break.
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27: Welcome back to 847. We'll take a look at your weather. That cool temperatures will remain consistent throughout the morning. Well, most of the morning. Currently right now, 79 degrees. Again, those winds pretty calm through the state east, out of the east at 6 miles per hour, and that humidity at 69%. We'll take a look as far as the ocean forecast. Not much in the way of surf. If you head up towards the North Shore, you're only looking at 2 to 4 foot sets rolling there. It's going to be the same for the east side at Makapu'u and Sandy's, and then south-facing shores and west-facing shores at 3 to 5. As always, make sure to check in with your lifeguards if you're in experienced swimmer, and we'll check out the hour by hour. Currently right now, 79 degrees, and it'll warm up by just a bit. So 86 degrees by 2 o'clock this afternoon, and of course it'll get cooler as we get through the evening time. 82 degrees, well, not too cooler, but if you get a little bit further down here, 10 p.m. tonight at 78. So we'll take a look at that 7-day forecast. If you got some weekend plans, a lot of sunshine on Saturday and Sunday, Thursday and Friday, partly cloudy skies, and those temperatures not above 86 as we take a look at traffic this morning. H1 through that Waikele stretch has gotten better throughout the morning. Not much in the way of traffic there. And of course, you got your options. Skyline going to be in blue this morning from that East Kapolei station towards Pearl Harbor at 23 minutes, 26 if you're headed off to the airport. And of course, with that, we'll head outside. The zip lane is open this morning in case you have to use it. And we'll take a look at some of these traffic cameras, including this one, Kalani Anaʻoli Highway and Hawaii Kai Drive. As we jump back on that freeway, Moanalua and Fort Shafter, here's H1, H2 merge. We'll head further down that freeway, and we'll show you H1 and Ward. So we got a lot of traffic coming in from the east side and a lot of traffic from the west side pushing its way further down towards the Waikiki and the university area. So drive times are in. So 1 out of 3 still in that slower yellow zone. Waianae in that green zone, comfortable green zone, 66 minutes from Waianae, just over an hour. 37-minute drive from Kapolei, 36 minutes out the door from Ewa. And if you're coming on over from Mililani, about 34 minutes for you guys. 20-minute drive from the windward side in Kaneohe, Kailua, using that Pali Highway. That's going to be 23 minutes this morning. And Hawaii Kai, we'll see you guys here in just about 19 minutes. Sam and Sarah, back to you.
18: All right, mahalo, Brian. Robots could be taking over the hotel scene.
19: That's right. China is planning to open its first hotel fully run by robots.
18: Yeah, the hotel will sit on West Artificial Island. The plans include 44 high-end rooms, a restaurant, gym, and other guest spaces.
19: Robots will be used from reception and room service to housekeeping and food preparation. The hotel is expected to open in 2027, and some trial rooms are set to be available later this year.
18: Okay. A little weird, especially given that a little on the nose that it's Artificial Island,
19: mm-hmm.
18: right, that this is going to be on.
19: Yeah.
18: You ever read or seen The Shining by Stephen King?
19: Yes, I have.
18: This would be a good sequel. Call it like The Streamlining. Getting all those robots in there.
19: Hey, you know what? That's actually pretty good.
18: Yeah.
19: This is a making of a horror film.
18: Right?
19: For sure. Yes, for sure. But before we get there, I can see both like pros and cons.
18: Yeah.
19: Pros. If I need something at 2 o'clock in the morning, don't feel bad asking for it.
18: Unplugging that poor robot from its charging station. Okay.
19: Yep. If I need a towel at 2 o'clock in the morning,
18: yeah,
19: it'll bring it up, right?
18: Yeah.
19: See? But cons. I don't know how they're going to prepare the continental breakfast. Like, how are they going to taste it? How do they know
18: that's
19: what's good?
18: That's a big
19: good?
18: One. I know. Yeah.
19: Right?
18: Waffle iron burning all the waffles. Right. there's going to be some technical difficulties, and then
19: sure.
18: There's got to be some humans around to help out with that.
19: Yeah,
6: There has to be. And then it just like maybe requires just a lot of cameras. So yeah. If you like being under surveillance, yeah. Which I don't.
18: Yeah.
6: But right? Because like the humans need to make sure that the robots are working correctly. So yeah, it's kind of weird, but I think some people will just do it just to do it.
18: I think in the United States, it's going to be less of an appetite for this. And we see that with China, with like vehicles and stuff. They love the screens. They love all the new tech. People in the United States don't really love that stuff in general. Mm-hmm. And I've been on like both sides, working in a hotel and then like going to, especially a local hotel. The service, especially in the islands, like that's what you want, right? You want the local people.
6: Right.
18: They're working. I just don't think it would work here, especially.
6: That's a good point. That is a very good
18: maybe
6: point.
18: On artificial island. On real island here, on Oahu and the rest of the islands in Hawaii, I don't think so.
6: You're going to get real aloha.
18: Yeah, that's right. All right, still to come. United Airlines is rolling out a new Economy Plus seating option.
6: More on how the airline is looking to give folks more room. That's next when Take Two returns.
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32: We're working for Hawaii. You're watching Take Two.
18: All right, finally on Take Two. Get this, folks. United Airlines is rolling out a new Economy Plus seating option designed to give travelers more room. Yeah, the airline says the new Airbus A321 XLR jets will feature a row with an open middle seat, creating some extra elbow room and access to a large shared table between passengers.
6: The carrier expects to be the only U.S. airline offering the option and plans to begin selling the seats later this year. United is also looking at adding the concept to other aircraft in the future.
18: Whoa, more space? I never thought this would happen. But I don't need the table.
6: No.
18: I'm trying to play cards. Give me a pod to sleep in.
6: Okay? Yes, yes, I like that. Yeah, or just don't put anyone in the middle seat.
18: Yeah.
6: Because, like, you want that. You want that row.
18: Spread out. I don't need a table right there. All right, folks, don't go anywhere. Living 808's coming up right after this.
19: So let's toss it over to Kelly Simic for a preview of today's rundown. Good morning, Kelly.
1: Good morning. Thanks, guys. Well, Living 808 is just ahead, and we have a lot going on today. We're heading out to Kapolei to learn what makes Gentry Homes different than others. We'll take you inside their new model homes. And Watanabe Floral, celebrating 80 years in Hawaii with flowers, food, and special anniversary deals. We'll share how you can join in on the celebration that's happening this Saturday. And Papa Hawaii is helping young performers build their skills while being and beginning an exciting new chapter at Mamiya Theater. We'll learn about the partnership and hear a special song from the production. It is How to Train Your Dragon, the musical junior. All that and more coming up next on Living 808. Sam and Sarah, back over to you.
18: All right, mahalo for that, Kelly. All right, folks, that'll do it for us here on Take Two.
19: Thank you so much for joining us, and we'll see you bright and early tomorrow morning.

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1: From ABC News, Wall Street Now. A day after the Labor Department released a consumer price index that suggested slowing inflation, the producer price index published today reflects a similar trend. Prices for all goods and services at the wholesale level fell 0.3% from May to June. That mild inflation report has stocks rising today. The Dow Jones went into the midday up by nearly 200 points. The S&P this morning gained 0.25%. The NASDAQ was up 0.4%. A couple of companies want to pay billions for PayPal. Reuters says payment company Stripe and private equity firm Advent International have teamed up on an offer that values PayPal at about $53 billion. Remember Pop Rocks? Now picture chicken wings. Put them together and you get the newest menu item at Buffalo Wild Wings. A powdered, shakeable topping gives what the fast food chain calls a burst of ranch flavor followed by an audible pop and crackle with every bite. Jim Ryan, ABC News.
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